0: named Liberty in recognizing individual rights and the principle that governments were made for men and not men for governments, has given the fullest scope to the powers of the mind. Despotism denies individual rights, merges the man into the state, and in setting prescribed limits to the action of the mind, necessarily cripples its power. On July 10, 1911, Arroyo Grande was incorporated as a city. One of the first orders of business was to ask the county supervisors to use the Juzgao as a jail. Today, that building is still preserved and is surrounded by Juzgao Park. This week in San Luis Obispo County history has been brought to you by the History Center of San Luis Obispo County. Check out our new exhibit, The Spirit of 76, commemorating our country's quarter millennial anniversary. Celebrating America's semi-quincentennial by looking at our local history, this is History Center Executive Director Steve Schmidt. Happy 250th, America.
1: KVEC 920 News Time, 5:06. Checking traffic. We have slowing southbound 101 from the Abola Beach off-ramp into Shell Beach and near the Palisades on southbound 101. Also, same thing around Grand Avenue in Arroyo Grande on southbound 101. So be patient and drive carefully. Weather-wise, still nice. Sunny until it goes down, I like to say. Mid-80s to around 90 for the inland valleys. And partly cloudy and breezy. Coastal valleys and beaches comfy in the low to mid-70s. And that's a look at news, traffic, and weather together. 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

0: Man, this is making me feel old. Welcome back, everybody. I'm Dave Congleton. Guess what today is? It's Ringo Starr's 86th birthday. He's 86 years old today, which means he's almost as old as Gary J. Freiberg. I'm sorry. Cheap shot. Gary, good to see you.
1: Good to see you, dude.
0: I'll pay for that. Oh, look who's here. Steve Schmidt. We just heard you.
2: Yeah, that was a great PSA. Thanks, Dave.
0: We just heard you. Well, don't thank Pepper.
2: Happy 250th, America. And happy 86th, Ringo.
0: Yeah, which is like, what, a fourth?
2: A third.
0: Fourth. And Kurt Olson.
3: You know, I just discovered Ringo is so good, I cannot even air drum to his music. Don't even attempt it because the drums are just so perfect. You know, it's hard.
0: How many times have you seen him?
3: Three.
0: How many times have you seen him, Gary?
4: Couple.
2: 13 or 14 solo and twice with Paul McCartney.
0: Wow. What was he like with Paul McCartney?
2: Amazing. The last time was at Dodger Stadium, and had I known that Paul was going to bring him out on stage, I would have been a little more sober, but I remember it happening.
0: And you saw him in June?
2: June 6th.
0: So at you saw him when he was 85?
2: Correct. Acted like every other time I've seen him, starting in 1992.
0: Give us a review.
2: Energetic, having fun. You could tell that he just brings joy not only to the audience but to himself by doing what he loves to do, running around, changing costumes, drumming hard, singing hard. Not quite as egotistical as he used to be, which bummed me out because he used to always lead the cheer, "What's my name?" And we would all go crazy and scream out, "Ringo!"
0: He do that? Really?
2: Oh, yeah.
1: Give me an R.
0: Well, you thought it was the Lorne Green song when I called you up.
1: I totally got notes on it when it was recorded, everything.
0: Mm. All right, so Kurt, you're a fan as a drummer. He's a great drummer.
3: He's admired by so many other drummers. My wife was telling me, Vicky was telling me this morning, she heard on The Bird, the drummer of Kiss, one of their former drummers, was talking about how incredible Ringo was. And there's just a long string of drummers. The guy from the Black Crowes, their original drummer, idolized Ringo over Keith Moon, over John Bonham. I mean, forget about Zeppelin and The Who as far as the drumming. Ringo is tops.
0: So, Steve, why are you a fan of Ringo Starr?
2: He's the coolest. When the Beatles first came to America, there was the smart one, the quiet one, the cute one, and he was the funny one. And even though I'm Team Paul McCartney, Ringo's just cooler. Peace and love.

0: Dave?
1: Yeah.
2: So then when you were a teen and you followed the Beatles and it's always been Ringo first?
0: Oh, it's always been Paul first.
2: Oh. Okay.
0: I couldn't make it into the studio with you and Dave on Paul's birthday, but...
2: You had a good comment.
1: But that's an excellent point, is the idea that people talked about Lennon and McCartney, and I get that, and they talk about George, but they rarely talk about Ringo. And I don't think Ringo has gotten his due. So let me start with you. Go around the table. Steve, what did Ringo contribute to the Beatles? Why should we be celebrating his birthday today?
0: Well, the Beatles are truly, the sum are greater than the individual parts. So it wouldn't have happened without all four of them. As previously mentioned, he's a great drummer. Love his quote-unquote novelty songs. So when John and Paul came up with the song, they would give it to Ringo, like With a Little Help from My Friends or Yellow Submarine, classics. And personally, like, Ringo's been a role model for me in terms of transcendental meditation. He's just a cool guy. He's been married to the same woman since 1980, actually. That doesn't happen with a lot of rock and rollers. And peace, love, understanding. He's just a gentle soul and a rock and roll drummer.
1: Gary, what's his contribution?
2: From what I understand, he never made a mistake. He never made a mistake in anything that he did. And I think that we view him differently because he was the fun Beatle. When we saw him in the first movie of Hard Day's Night, and he's kicking along with his head down and all by himself, and there's the song, we just saw him differently. And I think he's always been respected, but not in the same vein as the other three.
1: Kurt, how do you weigh in?
3: I noticed something about Ringo long ago, but it really was reinforced with the Get Back documentary from a few years ago. He was so patient. If you watched Lennon, McCartney, and Harrison squabble and kind of argue and do things over and over in the studio, and the camera would pan to Ringo, and he'd be sitting there very patiently for hours upon hours. And then when called to play his part, perfection. Every time. You got to hand it to somebody like that. Maybe his performing so much these days with the All-Star Band is cathartic to him. And, you know, after all those hours and hours and hours in the studio with the other three, he's live on stage going state to state.
1: I have a guy here. I'll be the guy who... He's playing 3,000 Vina Robles, and Paul McCartney is doing the arenas. Paul McCartney is getting 9 times the amount of money for tickets, Steve, as Ringo, right? People would kill to see Paul McCartney. Ringo, we'll go. Unfair.
2: I want to take that, forget all that. He enjoys it. It doesn't matter. He doesn't need to fill arenas. He's never perhaps expected that he was the arena artist. But I think where his example is the fact that he's out there doing what he truly loves because he truly loves it.
1: Fair or unfair?
0: Kind of fair, but I've seen Ringo in some pretty large amphitheaters as well, like the Concord Pavilion, way bigger than Vina Robles. Certainly not an arena like Paul could fill.
1: Right. But it is a fact. And I don't have the songs. I can probably bring them up during the break. There are facts. There are songs where Ringo was sent out of the studio. They sent him out, and Paul did the drumming.
3: Remember? Yes, true.
1: Okay.
3: Sometimes he wasn't there. Sometimes he was gone doing the Magic Christian or something like that, you know?
1: Well, but other times Paul just sent him away.
0: I'm not going to blame Paul. I'm going to blame George Martin before George Martin really got to know Ringo. So, like, in the Please Please Me sessions, they had Andy White do the drumming. Okay. And George Martin just wasn't familiar with him as a drummer or as a person yet. And he knew Andy White's skills. So Ringo didn't get to perform on Love Me Do or Please Please Me.
1: But I'm thinking later. It's like on the White Album. There's a story about Paul sent Ringo home early. And Paul played the drums.
3: Yes, I remember that. I don't remember what tune that was, but there were times when there'd be two or three Beatles instead of four, and they'd get something done.
1: I love Ringo, but I think there's John and Paul, there's George, and then there's Ringo.
0: Paul could play everything, so yeah. He didn't need Ringo at a time when, during the White Album, they were recording a lot of their

0: stuff separately anyway. And when it comes to the Ballad of John and Yoko, John did every single vocal and instrument except the drums, and he chose Paul.
1: What about Pete Best, the Beatle that never was?
2: Oh, God. How would you get over that? I could have been a Beatle.
1: Yeah, but I mean, did the Beatles improve by replacing him with Ringo?
2: I have recordings from the Cavern Club, and their whole sound is so much more basic than what they, as they evolved, became more sophisticated.
1: Yeah, I mean, so. Pete Best, Ringo.
0: I'm guessing if George Martin didn't like Ringo in 1963, he would have hated Pete Best. Pete Best was a good-looking guy, but not the best proficient drummer.
1: Yeah.
3: I agree. I'd say they scored with Ringo for sure.
1: All right. Ringo Starr is 86 years old today. We're just talking about him. Keep the conversation going. Your phone calls and thoughts still to come. I'm Dave Congleton. 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

0: Happy birthday, Ringo Starr. 86 years old today. We got Steve Schmidt and Gary J. Freiberg, the legendary Kurt Olsen, sitting in. I'm watching the video there. That it's a side note, but that concert for George.
1: Oh, yeah.
0: Oh, so Lord. Good. That is just... if you've never seen the concert for George, absolutely amazing. Ringo Starr wrote songs.
2: For sure. Octopus's Garden off of Abbey Road. That was, he wrote that 1968, I think. He was down in Sardinia with his family and using a boat that Peter Sellers had loaned him. And the chef on board offered him some octopus, and Ringo refused. And that was the impetus for him writing Octopus's Garden, which shows up on the next album.
0: Wow. And what was the other one?
2: Don't Pass Me By. That's on the White Album. Very country. I mean,

0: Yeah.
1: Ringo, right. Even though he's a rock and roll drummer, is always kind of country at heart.
0: Why didn't he write more?
1: Why didn't George write more? Because John and Paul were so prolific, they couldn't get songs on the albums.
2: Hmm. Yeah. Yeah, I mean, he was competing against the greatest songwriting team ever try to get a song on.
1: And it wasn't for lack of trying. Ringo would write a lot of songs, and then John and Paul would laugh at him and say, you're basically copying this person's earlier work.
0: Let's take a call. We got John up in Petaluma. Hey, John.
3: Howdy.
0: Hey.
3: Hey, Stevie. Happy birthday, Ringo.
1: Happy birthday, Johnny.
3: Good to hear you, man. You're doing a great job. Love it.
0: Can you turn your radio down, John, so we can hear you?
3: Yes. Can you hear me?
0: Yeah, kind of. If you can turn your radio down. Okay. Here, I got to let you go. We can't hear you. On the Frederick Law text line, Ringo was a serviceable timekeeper with a great nickname.
2: Yeah, you know.
0: He's saying serviceable.
2: Serviceable. That's kind of a degrading term.
0: Okay,
2: You know, I mean, you can hear the background of songs and listen to the layering and just on how he's just right there.
0: So I guess the question becomes, Ringo Starr get his due? Does he get his due now? Or is he just a novelty act because he's an 86-year-old Beatle?
1: I don't think he does get his due, which is in part why I accepted your invitation to sing his praises today and wish him happy birthday.
0: Sing him praises.
1: And in terms of the serviceable and then the nickname, I mean, his name is Richard Starkey, but he's really Ringo Starr from all the rings that he wore on his fingers, and he is a complete star.
0: Hmm. Let's try another call here. We are going to... We are going to talk to Ingrid. Hey, Ingrid.
4: Hey, Dave.
0: Hey, Ingrid.
4: You're talking my language with Ringo. Happy birthday, Ringo.
0: Happy birthday, Ringo.
4: I went to see him in June of 23, and it had been delayed from the previous year because of COVID. He had COVID.
0: Oh, that's right. Yeah.
4: Yeah, but that was one of the best concerts I've ever seen because it's always a 3 or 4 concerts in one with his all-star guests. Do you understand what I mean?
0: It's Ringo and his all-star band. It's not just him. He has his all-star band.
1: So yeah,
4: the all-stars play music from their bands, not from the Beatles.
1: Hmm. Yeah, not only do you get the Beatles by proxy, because you're never going to get to see the Beatles anymore, but Ringo brings all the Beatles hits that he sang to a public, and you get to see maybe Joe Walsh or Peter Frampton, Sheila E. I saw him with Timothy B. Schmidt of the Eagles. So
4: yeah, all sorts
1: 23.
4: Of different ones, and it's just electric. And with him bouncing up and down on stage, showing off at 80-something, you know, he just is so inspiring.
0: But Ingrid, what did he bring to the Beatles, in your opinion?
4: He brought straight-up excellent drum, technical and creative work that was steady as she goes. He was just straightforward, ready to go, always ready to go, and I think he always brought a good attitude.
0: I like that. Ingrid, thanks for checking in. Talk about his personality. Kurt, let me go to you. The personality of Ringo.
5: Excellent and fun and positive and enough to where it lasts. Every birthday I go out at 12 noon, maybe you guys did as well. On his birthday, you go out outside of the building and yell, peace and love, peace and love, peace and love.
0: Why am I not surprised?
5: Yeah.
0: You were the guy yelling. I heard that. I was like, what the hell? Who's
5: not
0: yelling
5: the only
0: out
5: one.
0: There?
2: Well, I think Ingrid had a good point when she said inspiring. And I know I alluded that to that earlier, but I really do think that there's a great lesson here to be learned by Ringo's spirit, the spirit of Ringo.
0: Hmm.
2: You know, do what you love to keep doing and don't let your age define you.
0: Personality, Steve.
1: Well, famous scene in A Hard Day's Night where they're all sitting in their hotel room and they're delivered their fan mail, big stacks to John, George, Paul, And then poor Ringo doesn't get anything, and the guy has to go back.

0: back outside and brings in a huge cart full of fan mail. So he's always been like the most popular. 1964, the number one piece of Beatle memorabilia was an I Love Ringo lapel pin. So just really? Beloved.
1: On the Frederick Law text line, I love Ringo, exclamation mark. Seen him in the band four times, including his first all-star band with Clarence Clemons, Nels Lofgren, the best. Check out his uncredited drumming on Stephen Stills' As I Come of Age.
2: Yeah, I don't know that song. I'm not familiar with that.
1: I wonder how he got
2: on
1: that one.
2: But that person knows a lot about Ringo.
1: You know anything about that one?
3: I bet it was on the same Stephen Stills album, and I'm not familiar with that song, but there was one Stills album that had Hendrix on it and a bunch of other people. I want to say the first or second solo album for Stephen Stills, the one where he's sitting in the snow on the front. And yeah,
2: that's the first.
3: A lot of people play with Stephen Stills. That might be the album, but I'm not familiar with that song.
1: Steve Schmidt is with us, Gary J. Freiberg, Kurt Olson. We're just celebrating Ringo Starr, 86 years old. The guy could be like Tony Bennett. He could still be performing at the age of 90, Steve.
0: I hope so. I'll go again.
1: You got all these notes. Impress us with your knowledge of Ringo. What should we know about him?
0: Well, the one woman talked about him having COVID. And unfortunately, Ringo's always had trouble with his health. Kind of born in a poor neighborhood in Liverpool, the Dingle. I've been to his house. I've been to all four Beatles' original houses in Liverpool. He was by far the poorest.
1: What's his house like? Bad neighborhood? What, poor neighborhood?
0: Yeah, the Dingle's especially in the 60s, a very shabby, poor neighborhood that people tried really hard to get out of. But he was like illiterate throughout most of his childhood because he was in and out of hospitals with appendicitis. He had a coma. He had tuberculosis when he was 13, spent 2 years in the hospital because of that. And that's when he took up drumming. So in part because of his sickness, we got the best drummer and the best band in the world. But I'm not surprised that he had COVID and had to cancel his tour.
1: What's his house now? Is it like a plaque? Anybody living there?
0: There are people living there. I remember it was for sale a while back. I think it's probably been bought by the British government.
1: Probably for sale because all these people kept knocking on their door.
2: Yeah.
1: What about the other three houses?
0: Paul had the nicest house. John lived with his Aunt Mimi. So, you know, his father was absentee and his mother was killed by an off-duty police officer in a motorcycle accident when he was a teenager. So his Aunt Mimi raised John. So he lived in a nice house. George's house was pretty slovenly as well, but Ringo was by far the poorest.
1: On the Frederick Law text line, Ringo was also dad to Zach Starkey, drummer extraordinaire for 20 years with The Who. Let me go to Kurt.
2: Wow.
1: Kurt?
3: And a fine drummer at that. Is off and on again with The Who, and then the last time he was out, and then I believe Pete Townsend or Roger said, well, he can come back, and he kind of came back, but then he was out again. But I think they still have some of his drums in a warehouse somewhere, just in case. Zach, though a talented guy, Zach learned more from Keith Moon than he did his father, Ringo.
1: He's my walking rock and roll encyclopedia.
2: Yeah.
1: All right, we got Kurt Olson, we got Steve Schmidt, we got Gary J. Freiberg. We're wishing Ringo a happy 86th birthday. Here's what we're going to do. We got news, traffic, weather. I think the odds are pretty good. We're going to give away some Three Dog Night tickets. I would stick around unless Steve Schmidt tries to grab him first. This is Hometown Radio.

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1: Everything seems to be coming up.
2: Everything's coming up roses for Harry Styles. He's broken the record for the longest musician residency at London's Wembley Stadium during a single run. The singer completed his 12th show there on his Together Together tour on July 4th. While on stage, Styles thanked his One Direction bandmates for being a massive part of this journey.
3: Please state your name for the record.
4: Daniel Ocean.
2: George Clooney is getting the Golden Lion. The actor is set to be honored at the 83rd Venice International Film Festival with the Golden Lion for Lifetime Achievement. Clooney said the award is a tremendous honor.

0: longer moving, so work can begin now to try and shore up the building with emergency trusses. That work's expected to last throughout the night.
1: And that temporary shoring is expected to begin soon. CENTCOM confirming powerful airstrikes against Iran. It's in response to earlier Iranian attacks on vessels in the Strait of Hormuz. While in Turkey for the NATO summit, President Trump called out NATO allies over not getting involved in the Iran war. At least 17 Democratic senators are saying that Democratic Senate candidate Graham Platner should end his campaign. He faces sexual assault allegations he claims are false. This is ABC News.
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4: KVEC 920 News Time, 5:32, and traffic pretty smooth except when you're going through Shell Beach on southbound 101, although that has lightened up a little bit for southbound through Shell Beach. The thickest area I can find right now, not far from where we are on Highway 227, just down the street near Buckley Road and the San Luis Airport, south of San Luis Obispo. Be patient out there. Weather-wise, sunny and nice inland valley highs, the 80s to low 90s, and warming up even more tomorrow and Thursday. And a partly cloudy and breezy for the coastal valleys and beaches, low to mid-70s. That's news, traffic, and weather. 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
5: Yeah.
4: 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Three Dog Night were really big back then.
5: Really big. 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Steve Schmidt loves Ambrosia, right, Steve?
6: Oh, yeah.
5: All right. What's their hit? Name their hit.
7: I keep. Oh. Holding on to yesterday.
5: Really?
7: Yeah. Okay. I'm sorry to murder that song, but that's the best I can do.
5: And John Ford Coley. 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Or we got a pair of free tickets to give away right here, right now. Mr. Kurt Olsen, find us caller number 5, please. 805-543-8830. 805-543-8830. Caller number 5.

0: will give you a pair of free tickets to see Three Dog Night. These are grandstand seats. Three Dog Night with Ambrosia and John Ford Coley on July 24th. We're giving away tickets all week long. As we're back with Steve Schmidt and Gary J. Freiberg. Have you seen Three Dog Night? Have you seen Three Dog Night?
1: No.
2: No, nor Ambrosia, and You're the Biggest Part of Me from my freshman year in high school was their biggest hit.
0: That's what it is. That's the song you know. Look at the calls here. We're talking about Ringo Starr. It's the fact that it's his 86th birthday. All right. Here's our winner. We got Donna on KVEC. Hey, Donna.
3: Hey there.
0: Hey, congratulations.
3: Well, thank you so much.
0: July 24th work for you?
3: It does.
0: You got a favorite Three Dog Night song?
3: I think, the Jeremiah Was a Bullfrog. I like that song.
0: Yeah. How about Ringo Starr? Are you a Ringo Starr fan?
3: Not a big fan, but okay. I'm open to...
0: All right, we're going to have to give back the tickets then. All right. All right, no, seriously, we're going to take back the tickets. No. Hang on, Donna, you're a winner. Congratulations. Kurt, take it away. Well, she's not, well, but see, she sounded younger, right? Yeah. So does Ringo transcend, or is it just a bunch of gray hair?
2: Not at all. Donna, I would start with his latest 2026 release, Long, Long Road, and just start working backwards from there. Although you could skip a few, but no, he's got great stuff spanning 60 years.
0: Gary, is it just a bunch of gray hair? Is it our generation?
1: If so, I think it would be a lot more with Ringo than it would be with Paul. I think Paul appeals to a broader demographic for his songs.
2: An extent, unless you're a country fan. Because like I said earlier, Ringo was the country voice of the Beatles, and his 2025 album with T-Bone Burnett, Long, Long Road, I'm sorry, Look Up, about being optimistic and looking up, it's just great country song after great country song, so that's your thing.
0: Where does the country influence come from? Well, here's a guy from poverty in London. Or Liverpool.
2: Well, all of them were just fanatics about American music. He started as a skiffle fan in the 50s and 60s, and it's kind of bluegrassy country, but just American roots. He sang the Buck Owens song, Act Naturally for the Beatles.
1: What Goes On?
2: Off of Rubber Soul, yeah.
0: Mm-hmm. I can't remember that song.
2: What goes on in your heart?
0: Oh, yeah.
2: What goes on in your mind?
0: I haven't heard that in a long time. Yeah. Did he write that song?
2: No.
0: Okay.
1: But go ahead, Dave.
0: No, you go ahead.
1: Well, I want to say that it's interesting, Steve, what you pointed out of Ringo's upbringing, that he was the poorest. And so I'm seeing that would really make him hungry, like people that grew up during the Depression. And it's just that drive is something that he's never left. And perhaps country music best expresses perhaps different sentiment than what rock and roll would.
2: You got to pay your dues if you want to sing the blues.
1: Yeah, that's...
0: But you know, it don't come easy.
2: It don't come easy,
1: It don't
2: Dave.
1: Come easy.
0: Lord. All right, 805-543-8830. 800-549-5832 if you want in on this conversation. We're just saluting Ringo Starr on his 86th birthday with Gary J. Freiberg and Steve Schmidt. We're trying to give the guy his due. 805-543-8830. You know what he traditionally does on his birthday? I'm not making this up. You can go on YouTube and see this. He closes down the park on Wilshire Avenue and Beverly Hills, and he fences it off. And he sits there with some friends, and other friends come, and they perform on stage, like Joe Walsh. Lyle Lovett was there. The year you and I, remember the year you and I went to see Lyle Lovett in Ojai?
1: Yes.
0: And he said, I just came from Ringo Starr's birthday. I thought they were at some kind of big party. At Ringo's house or something. No, they were downtown Beverly Hills, and the public's just walking by, and there's Ringo celebrating his birthday.
1: Huh. Well, that'd be a cool time to walk by that and be able to catch that. Mm. Yeah.
0: Mm. What else you got?
2: I know what I'm doing next year, July 7th.
0: Dude.
1: Yeah.
0: What else you got about Ringo? Blow our mind here.
2: Maybe a little bit about his filmography.
0: Sure.
2: Caveman. Lana.

0: Is that where he met his wife?
1: That is where he met Barbara Bach. They got married the next year. So classic example of a rock and roll star falling for a beautiful model, but still together. So that's amazing. And
0: give us a factoid, Kurt. What impresses you about Ringo? Help me out here.
2: What impresses me about Ringo, the fact that his voice still sounds good. Have you guys noticed that? And nothing against McCartney, but Ringo didn't have to do retakes of all those songs over and over and over and over. He's got good vocals left. And there are some other people who, Elvis Costello perhaps, or perhaps even Paul McCartney at times, where the vocals had a lot of work over the years.
3: Right.
2: And so I'm really happy to hear what Ringo currently sounds like.
1: Back to one of Dave's first questions to me was, give me a review of the June 6th performance. And the next day I was telling everyone, oh my God, he sounded just like Ringo.
2: Yeah.
1: Amazing.
0: I will say that the two times I've seen him in his 80s, vocally very strong.
2: Yep.
3: That's a great point, Kurt, that, yeah, he didn't have all of that music and take two and take five and so on.
2: Yeah, and so, those Beatles stories where it says they did it in 45 takes. Those instances on Paul and John and George, I mean, they had to make you tired if you had to sing a line or two that many times. Hey.
3: Yeah.
0: Steve, what's the relevance of the Beatles today?
1: The greatest band in musical history. We still listen to their songs. I was a little young for the Beatles. Like, they stopped touring before I was born. I guess before I was one, actually. But to me, Penny Lane was just as American as, even though it's British, as Swanee River, right? Just part of the lexicon of our musical knowledge. And as a retired U.S. history teacher, they were one of the few rock and roll bands that were mentioned in every textbook I ever used.
0: Really? What's your relevance to you, Gary?
3: Well, we can't question the impact. Still,
0: is this microphone on?
3: Still today.
0: I'm not sure. God, I'm going home early today.
3: That wasn't out of frustration.
0: What the hell?
3: Dave was hitting his microphone.
2: Can I do that with my microphone?
0: Yeah, what the hell's going on?
1: You're already thinking about Cafe Aroma, Dave.
0: Yeah, I'm going to Cafe Aroma.
3: Yes.
0: Get that bottle of wine ready, Marco. I'm on my way. What the hell?
3: We can't question the influence, and you can still... I put on the soundtrack, the British soundtrack of Help. The other day, and those songs are just
0: the British soundtrack.
3: Well, yeah, there was controversy with the cover, with the Help cover, that led to the reason that they did the Butcher cover.
0: Oh yeah,
3: because when the Beatles had laid out
1: Yesterday Help, and Today, Gary.
2: Yeah, I was waiting for you.
1: Okay, go ahead.
3: Yeah, let me finish.
2: Was the album
3: because
0: you guys? I'm going to Cafe Roma. I'm really out of here.
3: Yes. So, they messed up the cover of Help, and they posed them wrong. So I have a couple covers that are the British version with different.
0: Did you know that story?
1: I'm going to just say a little something different. The British version of Help is a full on album, whereas the American version of Help was put out by United Artists, and it had just the songs that were featured in the movie and some of the incidental music.
2: Correct.
1: And that's no longer, you can't find that on CD unless you have that on vinyl. I don't know where to find that.
3: Yeah, I have it on vinyl.
0: On the Frederick Law text line, Tim checks in. Hey, Tim, the left-handed drum fills on Day in the Life are better than serviceable.
1: Love that.
2: Yes, so true. And the fact that, correct me if I'm wrong, Steve, left-handed drummer always played a right-handed kit, correct? With Ringo?
1: I'm not that knowledgeable about drumming, but thinking about all the kits that I've seen, yeah, for sure. Two left-handed Beatles.
2: Yep.
3: Steve had mentioned something, when you asked about film, the filmography, you had a story about Hard Day's Night.
1: Oh, yeah, one of the most classic scenes in A Hard Day's Night is Ringo walking along the riverbanks and playing with a couple of kids, and it's all silent, and back to United Artists.

0: Versions of Beatles albums. The Hard Day's Night put out by United Artists had a lot of the incidental music, so Ringo's theme. And apparently Richard Lester, the director of A Hard Day's Night, realized Ringo was just too hungover that morning to deliver any lines. And so it's like, well, you're the cool one. You're the popular one. Everyone loves you. Just walk along and we'll have you walking along the river and playing with some British kids.
1: This is A Hard Day's Night. That's where we get Jerry Freiberg, and Steve Schmidt, Kurt Olsen. I'm Dave Congleton. Happy birthday, Ringo. We'll be back.
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9: I don't know. The stage seems a little empty to me. How about you? I'd like to introduce another friend to you. Plays bass occasionally.
1: Yeah, okay, here we go.

0: This is the Rock and Roll Hall of Fame 2015. Paul McCartney is there with him. Now, why would they be at the Rock and Roll Hall? We go to Kurt.
1: I don't remember. Somebody was, well, a lot of folks go to the Rock and Roll Hall of Fame shows. Maybe one of them went in, or perhaps the Wilburys went in that year. I'm not sure. I do have a factoid from this day, the song you just played. It was in 2010 when Ringo turned 70. Paul McCartney joined Ringo on stage at New York City Music Hall. And for the 70th birthday, Ringo's all-star band, joined by Yoko, which is rare. I've never heard of that. Joe Walsh, that makes sense. Angus Young and Steve Van Zandt. Paul belted out Birthday and Ringo, and the all-star band returned with the song you just played, A Little Help from My Friends. So, kind of touching this day back in 2010. Steve, were you there?
2: I was not. I saw him with Paul in 2009 at Radio City Music Hall. The Change Begins Within

0: concert about transcendental meditation.
1: So I've never seen both of them together at all.
0: I remember that time.
2: Do they share the stage?
0: They did. Ringo did a set, Paul did a set, and then they came out and did three songs together, including With a Little Help from My Friends, which
2: that'd be a pretty incredible experience.
0: Generally the
2: right
0: way
2: there.
0: Ringo ends his shows.
2: I wish I was there right now.
3: Yeah. This is the next best thing, David.
2: Yeah, whatever. You just try.
3: Yeah.
2: I thought we'd pay tribute to Ringo Starr.
3: So what do you think? You know, Rod Stewart just recently, I don't think he fainted, but they had to help him off a stage.
2: Well, it was Billy Joel. It happened to Rod Stewart, too.
3: Yeah. So do they just go to that point? Is Ringo just one day going to...
2: But remember, with Ringo, he takes like the 20-minute break in the middle of the show. He disappears during the long drum solo.
0: He always excuses himself and says he's going backstage to have some tea.
2: Yeah, yeah.
0: And I saw Rod Stewart at Jazz Fest in New Orleans just 2 months ago, and he was doing high kicks and costume changes and was just as energetic and maybe a little sexier than Ringo.
3: Yeah, something happened. There was some report just recently. So, yeah, I mean, I think it's great that these guys just keep going.
2: Yep. You know, kind of like us. We just keep going.
3: Keep going. We're ever ready, going. Baby. We are ever ready.
2: We're just going.
3: But okay. Sinatra?
1: Another Beatle factoid, you guys.
2: All right.
1: Today in 1969, George Harrison recorded his new song, Here Comes the Sun, with just two other Beatles, Paul McCartney and Ringo Starr at Abbey Road in London. Lennon was still absent from the auto accident back then in 69. So it was Ringo and Paul and George and his new song, Here Comes the Sun. That was Ringo's birthday in 1969.
3: You know, I was thinking, when we're talking about their ages, remember that they sang, Will You Still Need Me, Will You Still Feed Me, when I'm 64? You know, and now we're looking at 86 and in the 80s.
2: Well, back in the day, 64 was considered old. Now that we're on the other side of it.
3: That's right.
0: Some of you are.
1: Speak for yourself.
3: That's right.
1: I shall remain silent.
3: Yeah.
1: But yeah, with Beatle birthdays, that song always pops into your mind, doesn't it? It's at least for yours truly, it has ever since the 70s. It's a Beatles birthday, whether it's John, Paul, George, or Ringo. That song just suddenly creeps into the back of the brain at the memory bank.
3: Yes. Yeah. As many of them do.
0: Well, the next one will be October 9th. What are we doing for John's birthday?
1: John.
2: Well, I can tell you what we're not going to do.
1: Are you saying that this is a little silent or lacking creativity, this hour conversation?
2: Production. I don't know. I thought people would want to talk about Ringo Starr.
3: I want to talk about Ringo Starr.
2: I thought they would defend him as a legitimate Beatle.
1: Oh,
3: you're the one
1: me.
3: That was saying that he's nothing.
2: I know. I was trying to...
1: No, you guys, ever since the show, I've seen so many posts on Facebook in the last 4 weeks or 3 weeks since the 6th. Not just from people who saw Ringo around here, but down south and up north. Immensely popular. And everybody's post and what everybody wrote was very similar. What a fantastic show it was, how touching it was, how much they loved it, how great it sounded. You know, you look around, you'll see kids wearing Beatles t-shirts once in a while, knockoff tour shirts and stuff like that, or white album shirts. Beatles are still very popular. They always will be.
0: And even Paul's new album, The Boys of Dungeon Lane, he has that duet.
2: What do you think? Have you heard it?
0: About 20 times already.
2: What do you think? Give us a review.
0: I put it as his sixth best album. It's wonderful. I saw him on Saturday Night Live, and I was afraid because his voice was horrible. And I thought, okay, with the new album, let's hope for a lot of retakes and studio tricks. On a couple of songs, he does sound like a weak old man. But it's a nostalgic album about his time in Liverpool, and the duet he does with Ringo, Home to Us, it's beautiful. There's a song about John, a song about George, a song about his mom, about a song about his mom and dad. So, on Ringo's birthday, again, I'm Team Paul. So happy birthday, Ringo, but I love you, Paul.
2: And why is Paul your favorite?
0: Can play any instrument, can produce all of his own songs, best songwriter in history, Hey Jude, etc. And like I said, on his birthday, he kept the Beatles together in 1967 when Brian Epstein passed away. If it wasn't for Paul's

0: discipline, they would have gone their separate way with their separate women and had solo careers. But he's like, no, we just did Sgt. Pepper. We got to get back and do Magical Mystery Tour, The White Album, Abbey Road, Yellow Submarine, Let It Be.
1: The only complaint I ever had about Paul McCartney was that for a while, I don't know, about 10 years ago, he insisted that it be called McCartney and Lennon. And that right. fell on its face.
2: Oh, yeah, I remember that.
1: Remember that controversy, yeah. Kurt? He's like, no, it's McCartney and Lennon. And he got such blowback.
2: Well, for years, it was Lennon.
0: Early on in their career, they had a couple
3: of years. Which is the alphabetical way to do it.
4: Yeah.
3: Yeah.
1: It also sounds better.
0: Early on, they had a couple songs written by Paul that were credited McCartney, Lennon.
1: Okay, so this was a good rehearsal. When we go live on the air at 6 o'clock, got to get our act together.
2: I don't know, you
1: we
2: guys.
1: Go, we got I'm, the gate fast.
2: I right? don't know. We're all over the place, though. It's like word sauce sometimes. And when I'm talking, I feel like one of you is not satisfied with the way I sound, or maybe I'm not satisfied with the way I sound.
1: On the Frederick Law text line. Huh, what? Paul sounded weak on Saturday Night Live, but sounded great a week later on the Stephen Colbert Show.
0: I agree. A lot of backup help.
1: Yeah, and he only did the one song.
2: I thought the Colbert Show was, you could still kind of spot that he was his age, but and I don't know, SNL was good too. I think they were both good. And I think Steve has a problem with his phone, so I'm going to jump in and fix that.
1: What? What are you talking about? What? Where are you going? Oh, there. Oh, you... There you go.
3: There.
1: Did it work? We're having Michael perform.
0: There we
1: problems.
0: Go. Thank you.
1: There we go.
3: Well, but that just shows the impact of Paul. I mean, with those on those two, the last episode of Saturday Night Live and the last of Stephen Colbert. I mean, that's...
0: And playing at Taylor Swift's wedding this last weekend.
3: I Want to Hold Your Hand.
0: Right?
3: Yeah.
1: Is that what he's saying?
3: Yeah, he's saying, I Want to Hold Your Hand.
1: Wow.
3: Like the first time since 1872 or something like that.
1: All right. Kurt, you got a final thought?
2: Steve, is there audio out of him playing at Taylor's wedding? Did anybody catch a little, you know, piece of it on their phone?
1: I don't think they dare.
2: Yeah, I know.
1: She'd hunt them down.
0: I'm hoping, but I haven't found it yet.
2: Oh.
1: Now, I'm sure there'll be a documentary. So, Kurt, do you have a final thought?
2: A final thought? Well, what Ringo preaches... Today is the 7th of July, so peace and love. Peace and love.
1: Right.
2: Peace and love.
1: We got it. All right, Kurt. All right.
3: Okay.
1: Get that wine ready. Gary, final thoughts.
3: 7-7. It's just great. I think that we are blessed to still have Ringo because he represents a certain energy, a certain youth, and... you know, when those guys are gone, it's really like part of us is gone.
1: I blame your friend from Petaluma. He cursed the show. Steve, good to see you. Final thoughts.
0: I just love Ringo Starr. I'm so happy that he's still with us, still performing, still bringing us the Beatles by proxy. I'd see him anytime, anywhere. You should, too. Check out his album.
1: He's going to keep touring, right?
0: Seems like it, even at 86.
1: All right. Gentlemen, yeah. Thank you. Off we go. We got news, traffic, weather. Annie Lorenzen for the 6 o'clock hour. I'm Andy Morris.

0: American attacks.
1: ABC's Rachel Scott. President Trump in Turkey's capital for the NATO summit, touting the relationship he has with Turkish President Erdogan, and spoke about the war in Ukraine.
2: I had a very good talk with President Putin, who, by the way, has a lot of respect for President Erdogan, a lot of respect for him. We had a long talk yesterday, it lasted a long time, and I also spoke with President Zelensky right after that. I think they both want to make a deal.
1: In New York, engineers will attempt to stabilize the under-construction high-rise that buckled today. Some neighborhood evacuations have been lifted. Fellow Republicans say they touch base with Kentucky Republican Senator Mitch McConnell, who's been hospitalized for weeks.
3: John Thune, who succeeded McConnell as Senate Majority Leader, says the two had a lengthy and substantive conversation yesterday. Republican Whip John Barrasso says his call with McConnell lasted roughly 20 minutes and that the 84-year-old was fully engaged and is eager to get back to the Senate. McConnell's been hospitalized for more than 3 weeks for reasons that still have not been disclosed by his aides.
1: That's ABC's Stephen Portnoy. 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
1: The family of former Dallas Cowboys defensive end Marshawn Nyland has released a report from the Concussion and CTE Foundation that shows the 24-year-old had a brain abnormality linked to repeated head trauma. Nyland died by suicide after a high-speed chase with police in November of 2025. A Syrian official says investigators are looking for those responsible for two explosions in Damascus during French President Macron's visit today.
6: France's presidential office quickly came out to say that Macron was safe and sound and that his visit to Syria would continue. And then Macron, sometime later, posting on social media defiantly, praising the diversity of Syria as a country, saying nothing can smother the aspiration of its people to live in a united Syria.
1: ABC's Tom Sophie Burridge. Just days ago, an explosive device was detonated in a cafe that killed 10 people. 6 months after reaching a settlement with federal regulators, Walmart strikes a similar deal with Texas.
7: The world's largest retailer had been accused of overstating the earning potential of participants in the Spark Driver program, the service that delivers groceries and other merchandise to consumers. Walmart promised in February to pay $79 million to affected drivers and $21 million in fines and penalties. Now it's agreed to a similar settlement in Texas, paying its Spark drivers $7 million collectively and $7 million to the state. Jim Ryan, ABC News.
1: Weeks after its IPO, SpaceX joined the NASDAQ 100 index. It fell 6% at the close. Dave Packer, ABC News.
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1: KVEC 920 News Time, 6:06. Traffic looking pretty good, actually. A tiny bit of slowing southbound 101 through Shell Beach and a tiny bit on 227. The old highway south of San Luis Obispo. Weather-wise, right now, 70s to around 80, maybe around 90 for some of the really warm inland valley locations. But cooling down tonight into the low and mid-50s now for tomorrow. Well into the 90s for many of the inland valley locations as the days continue to get warmer as we advance through the week. And on the coast tomorrow, look for temperatures in the mid-70s to around 80. So stay clear of the sun if it gets too hot. And of course, back to hometown radio now on News Talk 920 and FM 96.5 KVEC.
2: 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Yes, please. Tell her Dave says hi. After that, go ahead, start packing. You'll be moving fast. License number 01868098.

0: patience, how it goes. Everybody knows.
1: A little bit of cynicism courtesy of Leonard Cohen to start the hour. I'm Dave Congleton. Welcome back. So let me set this up. A week from tomorrow is the 4th of July, but not just any 4th of July. It's our 250th anniversary. Well, I look at this poll. According to this poll, only 33% of Americans today feel extremely proud to be an American. So I was thinking, you know, I want to talk about this a little bit because I guess I should be excited. I guess I should be proud. I guess I should be figuring out some way I want to celebrate the 4th of July and celebrate my country. And he's like, yeah, I don't know. So I reached out to our good friend and regular contributor, Annie Lorenzen, to find out if it's just me. She joins us now. Annie, good afternoon.
2: Good afternoon, Dave. Is that Leonard Cohen, the same guy that did Hallelujah?
1: Yep.
2: Oh, my God.
1: Yep. Talented guy. So is it just me, Annie?
2: Oh, no, Dave. It's not just you. It's there has, in my imagination, I just feel like a wet wool blanket has been kind of thrown over the holiday in a way. And you're not the only person. You know, the sad thing for me is that the way this poll that you're quoting is talking that only 33% of Americans are proud to be an American. That's, you know, that's a pretty gnarly statement.
1: So if you were to ask me, you know, I'd have to think about it because to me, it's a complicated answer right now. I'm certainly

0: I certainly am proud of some of the things we've done. We put a man on the moon, and we rebuilt. We saved the world from Hitler, and we helped rebuild the world. World War II, our parents' generation, I do believe, was the greatest generation. But now, as we approach this 4th of July, Annie, I don't know. We're in a war. I'm not sure why we're in the war. I'm not feeling the 4th of July. So the question I want to pursue is, what are we going to be celebrating on 4th of July? What is it at this 250th mark we should be celebrating? You got anything that you can think of?
1: I think, for me, to be celebrated is that we've come this far. And if I really think about the question you posed, and having listened to the Leonard Cohen and then you and me and my son even today talking about this particular issue, we have come so far as a country. And we've gone through a lot of growing pains throughout the last 2.5 centuries. And I realized just, I think we have a lot to celebrate, but people aren't looking for it and aren't taking note of what we do have to celebrate, because there are so many things distracting people. Patriotism as a word is under fire in a lot of ways, because that's part of the language that is used to create division. You're not a patriot if you don't. You're not a patriot if you do this. You're not a patriot if you say that.
0: Right.
1: And the word patriotism itself is under fire. And our history is full of patriots of all kinds. So it's a very complicated time. And I think we have a choice to make, Dave. You and I can make a choice, and we can choose to look and think about and read and remember how great this country is.
0: Well, so back
1: and
0: up.
1: Still is.
0: You said there's much to celebrate. I'm just curious. Yeah. Give me something that we should be celebrating on the 4th of July.
1: We should be celebrating the fact that we even can celebrate the 4th of July. The very basic reason for the holiday is a constant memorial of what we took, what it took, what people took to get us free and to get us able to even today celebrate. That's something to celebrate. We can freely celebrate this holiday in spite of the divisions. We can take politics out of it just for the holiday and think about all the people that have done what they've done and sacrificed what they've sacrificed, the medical advances we made, the scientific advances we've made, the neuroscience in and of itself. There's so much to celebrate that is still good and still working in spite of all the things that have come to try to interfere with that. Celebrate it. Just choose to say, you know what, we made it through before. We've made it through hard times. And this is a terribly hard time for many people, but we can choose to celebrate that we can come together. We can, we could, we should come together and celebrate the good, what got us here, our history, both good and bad, the colorful history that we have, the tapestry of this country that we've woven. All the moths haven't eaten the wool thread yet.
0: Yeah, but the tapestry is being pulled apart by politics on so many levels.
1: Well, people are trying, yes.
0: Right.
1: There is an attempt.
0: Our stature has fallen in the world. We're now bickering and fighting with countries that have long been our allies. We're being, in my opinion, we're being played by Iran. It's kind of like rope-a-dope, where they're just stretching this out because they want to mess with the current administration and make them look bad in the midterm elections. And we never should have gone into this war, Annie. And it's just been mistake after mistake. And we're no further ahead than when we were in February. And it is frustrating to me that we never learned from our mistakes. We're merely repeating what President Bush did in 2003.

0: I would agree, Dave. And I would agree, and I would remember, and I would really encourage us to think about how many times in history have we repeated history? Countless times now. And this is one of those times. And do we have the ability and the heart, the question would be, do we have the heart to bring it all back again like we have done every other time? How many high points, how many mountains got climbed and glory hallelujah happened throughout these 250 years? We have come so far, so fast, and that in itself is probably, I would propose, created, because it happened so fast, has created this situation that we're in. We're at a point where we have to make some other choices.
1: But
0: so I agree.
1: I will politely push back on you, my friend. And yes. I'm just raising, you could call it a rhetorical question. Is our past really that great, or are we just sanitizing it? You know, because you look at how we treated the Native Americans and how we treated the Irish and how we treated the Italians and how we treated the blacks. I mean, really, is our history all that great?
0: Okay. You can have two things happening at the same time. You can have these horrible historical moments in our history that personally we should be ashamed of. And we should do reparations, and that could start another whole conversation. But the point is, yes, there is a past. That past includes many moments of shame. But on the other hand, that past also includes the glorious best parts of humans being human and making differences and pulling us out of those things. Martin Luther King, through all those past horrors, there were always somebody doing good, bucking the system, working to get it better. So it's both. Our past is both horrible, sometimes heinous, but our past is also glorious and generous and compassionate. So two things can be true, Dave, about our past.
1: All right, fair enough. Annie Lorenzen is here. I want you to be thinking about this for a while because we want to hear from you in a little bit, please. 4th of July is a week from tomorrow. So what is it exactly that we're celebrating? What should we be celebrating when you look around? I'm just curious. Along with that, Annie Lorenzen, and I'm Dave Congleton. Stick around. This is KVEC.
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I think that tag just nailed it. When the world feels upside down, that's kind of like how I'm feeling these days. And I'm not alone. As I come back with this stat, only 33% of Americans, about one-third of us, are currently feeling extremely proud to be Americans. And yet here we are coming up on our two.

0: 150th anniversary. What's the problem? We're getting perspective from Manny Lorenzen, who, as always, is more positive than I am. But Andy, we're both been around long enough. We remember the bicentennial back in 1976.
1: And, of course.
0: See, Gerald Ford was president, and even though we had just come out of the Vietnam War, and Nixon resigning, and Watergate, and high inflation, I submit the mood was different. I remember the tall ships. I remember the Montreal Olympics. I remember people getting more excited and involved about a celebration than they seem to be now.
1: Well, I was alive then too, and I agree. And those were my childbearing years. One boy was born in 73, and the other one was born in 76. So, you know, we were all very aware of those things. And on the other hand, I was not aware as you were of the things that you mentioned that were, I was so engrossed as a young as a mom with little babies that a lot of things that happened that we struggled with in the 70s and the mid-70s and after, I was not aware of to the degree that other people were who were in the middle of it. And I would propose for us, Dave, you know, we got through those things and the moods were different. We were only weren't even 20 years out, not even 30 years out from the Second World War at that point. And, you know, we weren't in the middle of the things that were challenging patriotism as badly as things like the Civil War, the First World War, the Vietnam War, the Korean conflict, you know, all those things. We weren't in the middle of that. We were at the tail end of those things, and all the rush to restore America as a powerful, positive, compassionate world power. And I don't want to lose it.
0: All right.
1: The thing I don't want to lose is the statistic that you've been quoting. You know, 33% of Americans, I'm going to try to remember exactly how you said it.
0: 33% of Americans feel very patriotic, right?
1: 33% of Americans.
0: They are proud to be an American, 33%.
1: Okay. So that means... And you twisted it to, you know, the other, that means that however many are left could possibly not be proud. But to be proud to be an American means a lot of different things. Mm. So I'm not proud of the way things are going in many parts of the world as a result of our movements and the things that people say about other countries and all that. Oh. But I'm proud to be an American because I know in my heart America can overcome these things.
0: And I'm not so sure. So let's take a call. Yeah. We got Ted in Cambria. Okay. Hey, Ted.
2: Hey, Dave. How you doing?
0: We're good,
2: Ted. Listen, it's a good conversation. You know, when I reach back into my own personal history, my seventh cousin was the guy that actually wrote the poem that became our national anthem. My father was a Normandy beach invasion survivor. So my roots go way back and are very strong in this country. And I believe that we had the right thing. We have the right tools at our disposal, but we're not using them. And part of it, I think, has to do with, you know, the education. When you look at how many people are voting today, Dave, you know, what did we have? Maybe half of the eligible voters in the last local election here, and of that half, only half of that made the decision to elect our District 2 supervisors. So, you know, you're not getting enough participation, and part of it, I think, has to do with getting informed. Hmm. And people, I think,
0: are you suggesting I'm not informed, Ted?
2: Oh, no. Right. Oh, no, not you, Dave.
0: Yeah.
2: Not you, brother.
0: All right.

0: But I think we need to get people more informed and looking at the issues, forgetting about the partisan part of it. I think the partisan part of it is partly what has divided us, as well as income inequity. I think these things are really jamming us up. And as far as international...
1: Well, Ted, you got a lot on the table here. I appreciate the call. I want to get Annie a chance to respond before the break. Thank you. Annie, there's a lot there. What do you say?
2: Well, you said it at the beginning of the broadcast. This is all very complicated. So there's a lot there because there is a lot there. If you were to factor in, you know, the partisanship, you would factor in the information. People are not being diligent about where they get their news, how they look at the news they get, if they question the news they get. You know, there's all those things that he brought up complicate people's willingness to even get involved. And the low voter turnout has always been, to me, a tragedy on all levels. We never get anything over, rarely do we ever get nationally or statewide or whatever, do we ever get 50-50 or 60-40? You know, we never get very high turnout. And that's the only way we have to speak. One of the most important ways we have to speak, let me put it that way. So I think that the caller was being fair.
1: I'm at the two-minute mark with Annie Lorenzen. On the Frederick Law text line, a listener is suggesting that all this is broken down by party line. Basically, if you go to Republicans, the vast majority of them are proud to be Americans, and it's the Democrats who are the voice of dissent. How do you respond to that, Annie?
2: Well, I happen to be a news geek, but that is very much what's happening, where conservatives are now, and it's starting at the top, are now calling just across the board, they're calling Democrats communists and straight socialists. And, you know, now you could say from the other side, yeah, and they, there's that dividing word again, are calling the others, are calling conservatives fascists. Well, neither of those things are empirically true. So if people don't question that and they assume those words into their own everyday language, the partisanship becomes awful and becomes so divisive we're at where we are, because people are not getting their news reliably. They're not trying to find reliable sources. People are exhausted. And all they hear is this terrible trumpeting noise. One side are communists and socialists, and the other side are fascists. So if you disagree now, you're a communist or you're a socialist. If you disagree on the other side, you're a fascist.
1: Annie Lorenzen back on this broadcast, pursuing, I think, a very important question. 4th of July is a week from tomorrow, maybe on the Senate. But what exactly is it we're going to be celebrating? And are you in a celebratory mood? This is Hometown Radio.

0: ABC News, I'm Dave Packer. Increasing pressure on Maine Senate Democratic nominee Graham Plattner to drop out of the race amid sexual assault allegations, which he denies. ABC's Jay O'Brien.
1: His top supporter, Senator Bernie Sanders, who stood by him through a series of scandals, saying he spoke with Plattner, and in light of these very serious allegations, I have recommended that he step aside.

0: but hospitalized for weeks for reasons that have still not been disclosed by AIDS. This is ABC News.
1: To every referee, umpire, and judge in high school sports, we want to say, we see you.
2: We see everything you do for us that goes unnoticed.
1: We see the positive role models that you are.
2: We see the way you get unfairly criticized just for doing your job.
1: The truth is, we couldn't play without you.
2: So thank you for investing your time in us.
1: Thank you for protecting the integrity of the game, no matter what.
2: We hope you always know how much we appreciate you.
1: Because without you, this is just recess. It's not really a game.
2: Thank you for always making it possible for us to play the sports we love.
1: Want to serve the students in your community? 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

0: All right, so here's the deal. Tomorrow, a week from tomorrow, is 4th of July. 250 years is supposed to be special. I'm not feeling it. I'm not trying to be disloyal. I'm not trying to be disrespectful. But I'm just not that excited. Annie Lorenzen is more than I am. What about you? 805-543-8830. How are we celebrating 4th of July this year? Meaning, what are we celebrating? What is there to celebrate? I'm just curious. Let's go to the phones. We've got Joseph in Oceano. Hey, Joseph.
1: Hi, Dave.
0: Hey, Joseph.
1: Hello, Annie, your guest there.
0: Hey, Joseph.
2: Hi, Joseph.
1: Hi, I just have a comment about 4th of July. In my opinion, well, it's actually based on facts. We all know this country was built with slaves, free labor, brought from another continent, and we wiped out most of the indigenous people here, which is considered a genocide. And still to this day, America's military kills innocent women and children every day. Just today, they killed more people in Gaza when there's supposed to be a ceasefire with our tax dollars. So what is happening now, why people feel disillusioned with celebrating, is because we have the internet, we have information at our fingertips, and the whole, you know, lying of the main media and of white nationalists who are trying to tell us that it's all good, celebrate. And I get it. If I was a white guy, if I was a white male, you know, I would be celebrating too, maybe, you know, if I was ignorant enough, I guess. But the truth is, it's not, there's not much to celebrate.
0: Stay with us, Joseph. Hang on a second. I'll come back to you. Annie, there's a lot there. What do you say?
2: Well, since it's been laid on the table, I would be interested to know, first of all, how do you identify, if you're obviously not identifying as a white male. So how do you identify, Joseph?
1: I identify as a Chicano. I was, and that's the one thing, my roots run thousands of years deep into this land, this continent. Most European white Americans, only a few hundred, they came on ships from across the ocean. So I get it. You conquered, white man conquered, but now it's coming back on them. And they say the chickens are coming home to roost, you know? That's what's happening now.
0: Yeah.
2: Well, what the feelings that I have about the things you're speaking of, and even indirectly that you're speaking to, in some extent, there are many, many people who support letting

0: and getting white national, white Christian nationalism out of our system. And many people throughout the last, since we've been here, since the 1600s, since the white Europeans have been here since the 1600s, and that became the basis of this particular government and democracy, we have work to do and have always had work to do to overcome the terrible things that we've done. I don't think that by celebrating the 4th of July, depending on how you choose to focus, would make a huge difference. Do you choose to focus on, I'm not going to celebrate because of all the abuse and the continuing of bringing back more of the old abuse, or am I going to celebrate the fact that we still have people fighting that every day in Congress? We have people fighting that every day in NGOs here and around the world. We have people fighting that locally with their own protests. So it's, where do you want to focus? And that will decide, you will then decide, I'm not going to celebrate because I don't think there's enough to celebrate and we're not making enough strides forward.
1: Let me get back to Joseph.
0: I can choose the opposite.
1: Let me get back to Joseph. Joseph, what else?
2: Yeah, so if there is anything to celebrate, it's not. It doesn't have to be in line with nationalism, which you say, oh, be a good patriot. There is no good patriot. Nationalism, especially in this country, the way it started, it's not. There's not much to celebrate, especially me being a Chicano, knowing what the white European did, and especially black people, black African-Americans who were taken away from their place and brought here. America still in the United Nations can't admit. The biggest problem I have here is that no one wants to take accountability, all the way from the top, Trump, to even the most liberal Democrats. They don't want to take accountability for their bad acts. And I celebrate humans, human resilience, African Americans here still fighting, the Native Americans who are still here, even though Europeans try to wipe us out, it's not going to happen. So, I mean, 250 years is not much. USA won't last much longer.
1: All right, Joseph.
2: Humans will always be here.
1: I hope you're right. Joseph, good to hear from you. Thanks for the call. 805-543-8830. 4th of July is a week from Saturday. How are you going to celebrate? What is it that we're celebrating? Dirk is in San Luis on KVEC. Hey, Dirk.
3: No, I got the darn wind, but I hope you can hear me okay. I'm not going to begrudge anybody. You want to have your 4th of July, whatever. I'm not going to discriminate against you. Now, I'm old, decrepit, and frail. I'm not going to be around much longer. I'm a nobody. I signed up for liberty and freedom, and I can't go to a grocery store, a Target store, a Starbucks, and any customer without having somebody impose a little trip on me. This is what you call liberty and freedom. It's the culture itself. There's just no way. One day I'm waving a flag. I'm going to spend 365 days a year pushing back against this tyrannical culture of whiteies. Thank you very much.
1: All right, Dirk, thank you. So now we got two callers in a row complaining about white nationalists. Annie?
0: Well, and if people are unable or out of some sort of loop where they are not familiar with what white nationalism is saying all around us, white Christian nationalism, then that's a real problem. But not everybody who is Christian is a white Christian nationalist. Not everybody who is a conservative Republican is a white Christian nationalist. Nor anybody who is a Democrat is not a communist Christian denier or, you know, supporter of those kinds of regimes like Stalin and Lenin. You could go on and on. And I think the focus for me, I'm getting very, very old. It's the truth. So what do I want to focus on and encourage other people to focus on is those people are not the majority yet. If people don't speak up and get to know what that white Christian nationalism looks like and sounds like today, then we're going to continue to be in a struggle.
1: All right.
0: And so that's that.
1: 805-543-8830 for Annie Lorenzen. 4th of July.

0: is coming up a week from Saturday. What exactly is it that we are celebrating? What is it that you want to celebrate this year, our 250th anniversary? Alan joins us now. Hey, Alan.
1: Hey, Dave. Hey, Annie.
0: Hey, Alan.
2: Hey, Alan.
1: I want to come back to a point Annie made about, yeah, be careful of where you get your information. But that's not a new problem. Think of the days of yellow journalism. There's always been an issue of accurate information. It's just now we're swamped because of social media, and you really do have to work your way through the mire to pick things that are accurate.
2: Mm-hmm.
1: That's part of it. The other part is there's more of an entitlement mentality than ever before. The government has to do A, B, and C for us. That's not the way it always has been, and that causes dissent as well.
0: Annie?
2: Well, no, that's very, very true. What happens is that those ideologies opposite each other are now on steroids because of the social media and because of the constant presence of reporting of every single thing without a filter. We have those things are on steroids, and we have got to find a way as a people, as humans, to see through it and blow it apart and get back to the human element.
0: Hmm. Well, so given that, though, Alan, what are you celebrating on 4th of July?
1: It is freedom. It is moving forward. We have accomplishments. We have problems. But we are trying. And I would say, get the caller earlier mentioned about getting out and voting. Yes, complain all you want, but if you're not voting, you're not helping.
0: Do you think we're as free as we were, say, 20 years ago? I mean, we're under constant surveillance.
1: That's a good point. The surveillance is worse. How much of that affects us? I'm not concerned as much about government surveillance as there. I'm as concerned about the other, those who are trying to hack us, trying to rip off our bank accounts, trying to discover our weaknesses. Some of that could be out of the country. Some of it could be corporate. There's different reasons why we have to be cautious about our privacy.
0: Yeah. I'm just not convinced we're as free as we used to be. I think that throughout the century, since 9/11, we have had our freedoms chipped away. That's my opinion. Annie, what do you say?
2: Well, you know, Dave, there's a lot of great data that would support that. That, based on the Constitution and the amendments thereto, you know, there have been things that we took for granted that we can no longer take for granted. Whether it's some sort of personal freedom or it's the idea of the mass surveillance, you know, the overtaking now with the AI and the lack of, I don't want to use the word policing, and then the over-policing in many regards, which infringe on constitutional things. And then we have the issue, very basically, how many people have a copy of the Constitution in their house?
0: Yeah.
2: How many even know what it says?
0: Stu Jenkins he still does. He carries around a pocket Constitution. Anything else you want
2: to
0: say,
2: too.
0: Alan?
1: I agree with that. And again, it's learning from history.
2: Right.
1: And acknowledging when things are good, give thanks for the blessings, and admit when you screw up.
0: I'm glad you called, Alan. Thank you. My problem is, Annie, and what we're doing with Iran right now is a perfect example. I don't think we learned from history. We're making the same mistakes now that we were 20 years ago. Anyway, Annie Lorenzen is with us. 805-543-8830. I'm just curious. 4th of July is a week from Saturday, and it's special. It's 250 years. What are we celebrating? We got to take a break. We'll be back.
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6: All right, we're in our final segment with Annie Lorenzen. 4th of July is a week from Saturday. But what is it exactly we're going to be celebrating? If you want in on this conversation, we need to hear from you now, please. 805-543-8830. Let's catch Sandy out in Cayucas. Hey, Sandy.
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7: I totally agree with you. I am not excited about 4th of July. I always have been, although I haven't always agreed with what's going on politically, but I respect the forefathers and the people that put this whole thing together, and it's all been taken away. And most of my rights have been taken away as a woman, and I am tired of this, and I have a really hard time. I look at the flags and just go, yeah, well, 250 years, we were making some progress, but we're going backwards now, and I just can't be excited about it.
6: Annie, I have to agree with a lot that we just heard. Do you want to respond?
8: I absolutely agree. I am a woman of a certain age and also, and the things that are going on right now could, because they are coming, things that are happening now are bringing back things that we thought we solved, whether it was women's rights, kids' rights, political things, whatever it is. You know, we it just feels very much, and is very, there's an active movement afoot to move the lever backwards. And I understand that, and I know what's going on. But I also know, and I can see it, we're still, people are still fighting to keep our air clear. People are still fighting to keep our water safe. Medicine is still, doctors are still seeing patients, and we're still doing things medically and scientifically that we have never been able to do before to prolong a decent.
6: Right. But on the other hand, life. I called my doctor today, and my appointment is December 28th. But that's another show. Sandy, what else from you, please?
7: I respect Annie for her positive approach. I have some friends like that, too. But I just feel I've been very political, as you know, and it's just not there anymore. There's just lying and deceit, and there's too many people starving and too many old people like me. I'm 81 years old, and nobody wants to hire me because I'm too old. There's just stuff that's happening that we've lost any of the power for, I feel. I'm still glad I live in America because at least I can bitch about it. Other places, I probably would have been shot.
6: Yeah. Sandy, great phone call. Thank you so much for checking in.
8: That's great.
6: We got Charlie in Pismo. Hey, Charlie.
9: Hey, you two guys. Hey, you spoil sports. What you can do is drink your beer, set up some firecrackers, because you know you're not going to be able to change anything.
6: Wow. What an attitude.
9: Just enjoy the holidays. If you don't drink beer, just drink soda. Get some big firecrackers and set them off, baby, and you're really going to enjoy the holiday. You know, years ago, you could go into Boston in Faneuil Hall where the concert.

0: Constitution was written, and they did all that stuff. And Mr. Park Ranger would get up and they'd say, "Well, what's this all about?" And the crowd nervously would look at each other and think, "What's he talking about?"
1: Yeah, but Charlie, come on! It's the 250th anniversary. Are you proud to be an American, or is this just an excuse to drink beer and look at fireworks?
0: As an excuse to drink beer and to set off fireworks.
1: Okay.
0: To annoy my neighbors.
1: All right, Charlie, thank you. Boy, the callers today, what the heck is going on?
2: I love it.
1: All right, anybody else? 805-543-8830. Kurt, you're much more positive than I am. What are your thoughts?
3: You know, Dave, I really have no choice. I'm going to be at home in Oceano. No choice but to celebrate. Might clean the house. Might light up the barbecue. But the fireworks are going to be there.
1: But everybody's talking about fireworks now. I'm talking about the country. And the feeling country, proud to be an American.
3: I am proud. And nobody's going to take it away from me. I'll hold it with me till the rest of my life. I'm proud of the life I lived in the 1960s, the 1970s, the 1980s.
1: Yeah, but are you proud now?
3: Am I proud now? I am inside.
1: Right.
3: I am proud for the state. I am proud for my family. I'm proud just to be here. You know, a great day to be above ground type proud.
1: All right. Well, but he's proud of being alive. We're grateful that the legendary Kurt Olson is still with us. But I'm just talking to Andy about being an American.
2: But, Dave, I am proud to be an American. Am I proud of what my government is doing in my name? No. But I have lived long enough to see enough Americans do the right and good and noble and compassionate and courageous thing.
1: But we're not saying enough of them.
2: And I would recommend highly that people think about picking up or getting on an Audible. There's a book called We Are Mighty by Sharon McMahon, and she has a children's book is now out, the same thing.
1: All right.
2: And those are people who did not have a voice many times, and yet they carried on, and they gave the rest of us a voice. Right. We have a voice, and that's okay. Something.
1: Let's squeeze in Garth. Hey, Garth.
4: Hey, guys. Hey. How's it going? We're good. Annie.
1: Hi.
2: Hi, Garth.
4: There's lots of good reasons not to celebrate the 4th, but I can give you a couple. To start off, the date is incorrect. So that's one thing. You know, the Congress voted to approve the final text. I think it was August 2nd, so that would be the correct day. And then I'd also have to say that, you know, not everybody was free at that time, so that kind of puts a stain on it. And so, you know, all 13 colonies, well, slavery was still legal in all 13 colonies during the Revolutionary War. So, you know, there's just lots of good reasons not to celebrate the 4th. And as far as patriotism, you know, progressives are the true patriots because they're looking at their country and they're trying to make it better. And in my mind, that's the biggest form of patriotism.
1: Short response, Annie?
2: Hey, the short response, I agree. And I'm not going to let the patriarchy and the things that are rising up that are ugly take away all the good that this country still has, all the good people that are still working.
1: Hmm. Anything else, Garth?
4: Like I said, the great patriots in this country are the people that are, you know, pushing back and trying to make the country better. And, you know, those would be the progressives because they're actually looking at the problems we have. They're facing them, and then they're trying to do something about it.
1: To be continued, Garth. Thank you. On the Frederick Law text line, Dave, where is the better option in the world? Well, my niece is at the U.S. Embassy in Norway, and she speaks very highly of the Scandinavian life. It's very cold, but they have pride in who they are. They have good health care. I don't know. That could be another show. Annie Lorenzen, always a great job. I got about 30 seconds for a final thought, please.
2: I wish everybody a thoughtful, happy 4th, and just focus on the things that we have and the things that are under threat that harken back to better times, and by getting them out of threat, could bring better times again. So I will focus on rebelling against, enjoy the ability that I have, I can rejoice, right, in the ability to

0: you know, say, I'm not going to let those guys win.
1: Joan throws in a final line. I think we take for granted that we were born in the USA and we're able to work on our issues. That could be a whole other show. Annie, thank you.

0: both Christian and non-Christian, were heavily influenced by the Bible. Here to share another story is Robert Morgan, who's the author of 100 Bible Verses That Made America. Let's take a listen.
1: After the Pilgrims landed on Cape Cod in 1620, large numbers of Puritans and Separatists began arriving in New England seeking freedom for religion. The Puritans arrived in Massachusetts Bay by the boatloads during the Great Migration, the Puritan Migration of the 1630s, and many of them were very well educated. They were graduates of England's leading universities, especially Emmanuel College in Cambridge. Many were theologians, pastors, and Bible scholars. One thing was paramount on the minds of those who settled into the New World. They wanted to establish a school in the colonies, especially for the training of ministerial students. As someone explained in the 1643 booklet called New England's First Fruits, after God had carried us safe to New England, and we had built our houses, provided necessities for our livelihood, reared convenient places for God's worship, and settled the civil government, one of the next things we longed for and looked after was to advance learning and perpetuate it to our posterity, dreading to leave an illiterate ministry to the churches when our present ministers lie in the dust. So on September the 8th of 1636, the legislature of the colony of Massachusetts Bay voted to create the first college in America. The records say, the court agrees to give £400 towards a school or college, whereof £200 shall be paid next year, and £200 when the work is finished. The very next year, 1637, the General Court appointed 12 eminent men as trustees of that college. That very same year, a young clergyman from England arrived on American shores. His name was John Harford, and he was described as a godly man and a lover of learning. Harford was born in 1607, the son of a butcher and a tavern owner in a village near London. In 1625, the bubonic plague wiped out most of his family. His mother survived, and she was able to send him to Cambridge. John was ordained as a dissenting minister, which meant that he joined the Puritans who resisted the oversight of the Anglican Church. He married a girl named Anne Sadler in 1637, and the next year they emigrated to New England, where John became an assistant preacher in Boston. But he was battling tuberculosis, and he died the next year at the age of 30. He bequeathed half of his property and all of his library of 400 volumes to this new college. In appreciation for his generosity, the new school was named for him, Harvard. The doors opened and a student handbook was published. It was called Laws and Statutes for Students of Harvard University. Among other things, it said, everyone shall consider the main end of life and studies is to know God and to know Jesus Christ, which is eternal life. John 17, verse 3. And it said, seeing that the Lord gives wisdom, everyone shall seriously, by prayer in secret, seek wisdom from him. Proverbs 2, verses 2 and 3. And it also said, everyone shall so exercise himself in reading the scriptures twice a day, that they be ready to give an account of their proficiency therein, both in theoretical observations of language and logic, and in practical and spiritual truths, as their tutor shall require, according to their several abilities respectively, seeing that the entrance of the word gives light. Psalm 119, verse 130. Sometime later, Harvard adopted the motto Veritas Christo et Ecclesia, Latin for Truth for Christ and the Church. The motto was followed by an explanatory reference to John 8:32, which provides the only sure foundation for a sound education, and you shall know the truth, and the truth shall set you free. Today's educators are prone to forget the contributions

0: to education made by those who came to this new world with a love for the Bible and the desire for boys and girls to learn to read so that they might read the Bible, and with the desire that men and women be trained for godly living and for Christian service. Just consider the contribution that Americans made to American literacy and education even before the United States became an established nation. Yale was started by the Congregationalists. William and Mary was established by the Episcopalians. Columbia was founded by the Episcopalians. Northwestern was started by the Methodists. Princeton by the Presbyterians. Brown University by the Baptists. And even the University of Tennessee in my own neck of the woods was started by a Presbyterian minister named Samuel Carrick to provide students with a Christian, non-denominational educational experience. Dr. Alvin Smith, in his book on the influence of Christianity, wrote, "Every collegiate institution founded in the colonies prior to the Revolutionary War, except for the University of Pennsylvania, was established by some branch of the Christian church." 92% of all of the colleges and universities founded prior to the Civil War were founded by Christian denominations. Dr. Smith said, "Cathedral schools, Episcopal schools, monasteries, medieval universities, schools for the blind and deaf, Sunday schools, modern grade schools, secondary schools, modern colleges, universities, and universal education, all of these have one thing in common. They are the products of Christianity."
1: And a terrific job on the production, editing, and storytelling by our own Greg Hengler. And a special thanks to Robert Morgan, who is the author of 100 Bible Verses That Made America, defining moments that shaped our enduring foundation of faith. The story of the founding of Harvard University here on Our American Stories. Lee Habib here, the host of Our American Stories. 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
4: I was so relieved that we had taken time to pre-plan everything with the folks at Wheeler Smith Mortuary.
3: Not everyone reacts the same way to the passing of a loved one, and caring and responsive assistance is something that can at least ease the confusion and anxiety that often occurs during this period.
4: Having people who were respectful of our wishes was important, but knowing that all the arrangements were complete and would be professionally and thoughtfully handled was one of the most reassuring things for me during this time.
3: Take some time to do some pre-planning with the folks at Wheeler Smith Mortuary. Call 543-6871. That's 543-6871. Wheeler Smith Mortuary.
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2: And we return to Our American Stories. Up next, the story of Denisha Allen, a senior fellow at the American Federation for Children. Let's get into the story. Here's Denisha.
3: All growing up, I remember being a little kid and seeing vibrance and hearing stories of how the community was excited and people were engaged and they knew one another. The east side of Jacksonville, where I grew up, it's called the Urban Core. It sits right along the St. John's where the Jacksonville Jaguars play. So very close to where city life is. The baseball stadium is maybe like a couple blocks from there. And I remember we would go to the football games. We would go to the baseball games. Not that we could afford it, but like community members would pass out stuff. There would be cookouts. People knew each other by name. It was a place where community members really thrived. My godmother, she would tell me stories like, oh yeah, Uncle Cox, he used to have a barbershop right here. This place right here, which looking at the buildings, you would never think that it was a business of any sort because it was just an abandoned building. But there was this culture. And all of a sudden, that stuff stopped.
4: For top story tonight, that deadly shooting on the east side.
5: Area nightclubs and bars are where law enforcement is finding a younger generation of people in possession of a new drug called NN-dimethylpentylone hydrochloride.
3: People stopped having those cookouts. Drug and alcohol abuse started to increase, and more people, instead of going to work, were just walking around the neighborhood aimlessly, looking for where they can, I guess, get their next hit. Gang violence increased, and my family was, I'm assuming, a part of that. I would walk around the neighborhood, and people would know me. You know, they would say, oh, that's such and such a little daughter. You don't mess with the Merriweathers, they're gonna get you. I wore my last name, Merriweather, as a badge of honor because everybody knew who I was, everybody knew my family, and I didn't think it was, you know, I thought it was great. But unfortunately, it also followed me other places. It followed me into like the after school program. It followed me into school. People knew the Merriweathers, and not in a good way. How I grew up, you don't ask adults questions. You just say, okay, you know, like you don't ask them questions. If things are happening, you just, you know, you just go along with what's happening. So I never really asked too many questions about what was happening around me. I just observed a lot of things and put my head down and said, yes, ma'am. So my biological dad, I didn't ask a lot of questions about him, but supposedly the dad that I grew up with was not my biological father. I heard stories about how she just went to prom with this nice young man. He was so nice, and now here you are. And I was just like always intrigued about this story because I never heard much about him. But supposedly at one moment, his name was Ernest. Then at another moment, his name was Dennis. So I, my biological dad, up until even today, I'm still very cloudy and blurry. I'm not sure, but I do remember this one scene of a guy showing up at our house. It was the hotel. Showing up at the hotel, and he brought me a necklace. And I was like, thanks, you know. Went back to playing. And my mom said, oh, that was your

biological dad, but you better not tell your stepdad that he showed up. And I was like, yes, ma'am, because you do not ask questions about what is going on. So I lived all growing up with my stepdad, who I thought up until that moment was my biological father. Yeah, we all moved from hotel room to this room. On the weekends, I would go with my godmother, who was actually friends. Her daughters were friends with my mom at 16 in high school. They were all friends. The story gets very confusing. Most times when I tell people this story, they're like, wait, what? How did you meet your godmother? Well, my mom had me at 16. She obviously had friends, and she still wanted to party so she could go and kind of reclaim her childhood. And so she left me with one of her friend's mom. And so that's how I became in the realm of this miraculous woman who I call my godmother. Had was not christened, and she was not like, this was a very informal relationship, like, here's a baby, can you take care of this baby? And it wasn't until I was about round one, my godmother told my biological mom, listen, just leave her here. Go out and have your life. Go out and do what you want. But coming in at 3 a.m. to pick her up, this in and out is not gonna work. So just leave her here. Come back when you're ready to get her and we'll go from there. And she did, and she didn't show back up until like maybe a few years later, wanted to take me back. They went to court, they had joint custody of me. So I was going back and forth between my godmother's house and my biological mother's house. Back and forth, back and forth, back and forth. I remember crying all the time because I did not want to go back to my mom's house. Every Sunday, I just would bawl. By the time I would get home to my mom's house, she would beat me and tell me, just stop crying, just be quiet. You're not gonna go back. And it had gotten kind of bad that I would skip weekends of not going to see my godmother because the previous weekend had just been so bad and I would not want to come back to live with my biological mom. So she would say, you're gonna skip the next weekend as punishment for not wanting to come back. At my godmother's house, I was pretty much the only child. Her kids were grown, her kids were off in the military and college, and I had everything. I was spoiled, it was fantastic. Went to church, had stability, just she had a set of goals, she held me to her standard. She had a parenting skill. She was a mother. So I was moving back and forth, back and forth. And at 13, I was, by that time, I'd failed the third grade twice. So it was pretty bad. My favorite aunt, she, what I didn't know, was pretty much the orchestrator of getting me into my godmother's home and helping out with the courts. She was a security guard at the courtroom. She knew everyone there, and so she was pretty much the behind the scenes advocate for me, and I didn't know that. When I was 13, she told me, you know, you don't have to stay with her. You can leave. And I looked at her, I'm like, she's my mother. Like, what am I gonna do? I can't just not stay with her. She said, you can. And something happened. I can't even remember to this day what, but I looked at my biological mother like right in the eye. She made me so upset one day. And I told her, I am not coming back. I am not coming back here. I do not want to stay with you anymore. And she cursed me out. And she told me to leave, like, don't come back. Okay, leave. And it was the best thing that could have ever happened. I felt so liberated. This was at 13. Like, I can't imagine any 13-year-old. Like, looking back, I'm like, I was 13. But I wanted better, like I wanted more. I saw on the weekends, just 2 days sometimes out of a

0: week how other people lived, and I was jealous, absolutely jealous.
1: And you've been listening to Denisha Allen tell her story. She grows up in a tough part of Jacksonville. Biological dad, out of the picture. Biological mom, out of the picture for a long time. Comes back into her life after leaving her daughter with a, quote, godmother, who actually became the mother, well, the mother that Denisha deserved. When we come back, more of Denisha Allen's story here on Our American Stories.
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0: When we last left off, Denisha was telling us about her rough childhood in the city of Jacksonville, Florida. Denisha now turns to her education. Let's return to her story.
1: I was a, I wouldn't say terrible, but I would not want me as a student. My first education memory, I think I was in about the second grade, and I had to use the restroom, and I asked my teacher, like, can I go to the restroom? And she said no. And I was like, excuse me? Like, so I'm sitting there, I'm like raising my hand. I'm like, okay, maybe this is the type of teacher. She's like lame and she wants you to raise your hand. I remember like thinking these as a second grader, like, okay, I'm gonna raise my hand so I can go to the restroom. So I'm raising my hand, wiggling in my seat, trying to get this lady's attention. And she did not answer my hand. And I yelled again, I have to go to the restroom. And she said, no. When I ask you to do something, you don't do it. But now you want me to do something for you. And so, no, you're not going to the restroom. And I walked out. I walked out of the classroom. I was like, peace. I think I stayed in the restroom for like maybe 10, 15 minutes. Came back strutting, like, can't tell me what I'm not going to do. Stupid teacher. And I sat down. She told me, get out. And I was like, no. She's like, get out and go to principal. I was like, no. And she picked me up and started to like try to pull me out of the class. I remember like grabbing onto the table, grabbing onto the wall, like crying, screaming, kicking her, trying to stay in class. And she won. She like took me in principal's office. I spent most of my time in the principal's office. But yeah, that's my earliest memory of school. We didn't really go to school. If my mom was tired, she didn't take us to the bus stop and we would just sleep in. It's like, cool. If it was raining outside, we didn't go to school. If it was too hot, we didn't go to school. So we weren't really in school a lot. I remember my mom, she went to jail a couple times because we weren't going to school. I remember that because then all of a sudden it was like, get y'all, you know, bleep the bleeps out of here and just go, just walk to school, I don't care. I wasn't really in school, and when I was in school, I hated being there. We changed so much that there was never any significant reason for me to make friends, like my teachers, and the teachers didn't like us at all. They heard Meriwether was coming through the door and they were just like, sit down, you know? At least that's how it seemed. So the standard was very low for me to do well, and I didn't do well. I was very behind. I remember that. I remember getting picked on. I remember trying to read and having kids laugh at me. And I remember a lot of laughing at me. So by the third grade, there's the test, third grade test that you have to take in order to pass to the next grade in Florida. And I failed the test. And so that meant I had to either do summer school or repeat the third grade. To do summer school, all that was required was for my guardian, my mother, to sign a piece of paper. I would still be able to take the bus. I would still be able to eat school lunch, just literally school during the summertime. She didn't sign the papers, just didn't sign. So I failed third grade. That next year, I failed again from the same thing. Just didn't get a piece of paper signed. Couldn't read, was low in math. And fourth grade, I was accepted into what was called the STAR program, and it's some acronym for something, but basically students getting into the right grade program. And I was in the classroom with people who were 3 and 4 grades behind. And this is in fourth grade. We were the special population. We were the special kids in the school. And so in the fourth grade, I was like, I have to do this, you know, I have to do well. And there was this talent show. It was a talent show. I wanted to participate.

0: I remember I wanted to sing this song by Yolanda Adams. And I practiced so much. I was also very bad, so my teacher would threaten me, Denisha, if you do not do well, if you do not be good, you're gonna get kicked out of the talent show. I would write myself notes, Denisha, do not talk in class. Denisha, do not talk, be good. Just pages and pages and pages. I failed, obviously. When the time came, right before I was gonna go on, he told me, no, what, you thought you were gonna participate in the talent show? No, you were terrible, like absolutely not. I was distraught, and from that moment, I just remember this click going off in my head of just anger, frustration, at every single last teacher. No one seemed to really want to help me. Everyone just seemed to just criticize me all the time. From early on, when I would just walk in the classroom and sigh, nobody was really like actually trying to help. It was just, because of your actions, these are the consequences. I'm not gonna try to figure out why you're acting like this. Just no. I think that was the moment in my mind when I was like, these crappy teachers, these people don't care. They don't really care about me. So I don't care either. By the end of that year in fourth grade, I didn't pass the program. I wasn't able to go to my right grade. Again, I was just so frustrated. And that was when I was like, you know, this is just some place I have to be so that my mom doesn't go to jail. My mom dropped out of high school. I have many, many family members who dropped out of school, and I was beginning to see why. In the summer before my sixth grade year, that was during the same time when I told my mom that I did not want to stay with her anymore. Things at home had just gotten so terrible, and I could live with my godmother. And my godmother was, she's just my heart. She wanted to find a good place for me all the way around. That year was probably the best time of my life. She wanted me to go to the church's school. By that time, the church, my childhood church, the church that we'd been attending, I'd come to with her on the weekends, they built a school. And she wanted me to go to that school. Of course, she didn't have no way to pay for that school. We got a scholarship. And the summer before I started, I had to take a test to see what level I was on. I was very low, needless to say. And one of my teachers, she agreed to meet with me. I was not just low in reading, I was low in math. I didn't know my times tables. She met with me one-on-one. I would go to her house during the summer. I would stay after school when she was setting up for the school year. It was very different.
1: 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And you're beginning to understand why she works at a place with that name. Education was so important in her life when it became important, but for much of her early life, it wasn't. She was left behind. Failure of filling out paperwork by a mom. What just wretched circumstances for a kid to find herself. And then that godmother who saved her. When we come back, more of Denisha Allen's story here on Our American Stories.
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8: And we return to Our American Stories and the final portion of Denisha Allen's story. When we last left off, Denisha was telling us about her early education in the public schools of Jackson, Florida. Things, simply put, were not good until people started to pour into her. Let's get back to the story. Here again is Denisha Allen.
9: I thought it was just going to be a bunch of fun and games, to be honest. But she really, I don't know what the saying is, cracked the whip, I don't know, but we studied. And I learned my times tables. I was reading. She did not let up. She was a student at Jacksonville University, and I remember going with her to her classes too. That was my life during the summer. Although I was still kind of nervous about the start of the year at this new school, I was kind of used to going to a new school, though I knew the parade, how things were going to play out. The teachers were going to act like they were so happy to be there, and they would

smell, greet us. The classrooms would be so beautiful with the freshest, you know, decorations, but it would wear off. That was just how it went. Sure enough, on my first day of school, the teachers were there greeting us with big smiles, hugging everybody. The classrooms were beautiful. And I was like, yeah, I know this song very well, and the song is gonna end. The song never ended. Literally every day until I graduated, teachers were doing the same thing. I was always very shocked, even till I graduated. It was still a bit unsettling that it never stopped. I was in a class with students, of course, who were all younger than me, and I had my guard up because I knew what was gonna come. Teacher would call on me to read. They would laugh at me, and I would have to claim my space and let people know that I am nothing to mess with, like, do not mess with me. I remember my teacher calling on me to read, and I was still stumbling. Nobody laughed. I looked around and was waiting, like waiting to cut someone, you know, with my eyes and like get ready for the playground. Like I was trying to figure out who the big dog in the class was so that I could like bring them down. Nobody laughed at me. Even a couple students, they would voluntarily like try to help me. My sixth grade teacher though, she invested as much or probably more in me as well. Students, typically how school goes, if people forgot, a teacher will open up the book and say, who wants to read chapter one? The students will then raise their hand and the teacher will pick from the students who raise their hand to read the paragraph in the book. I never rose my hand. She would always call on me. So every time we had to read, she would call on me. I would stumble until one day I did it. And this was literally like the first 9 weeks. It seemed like my life took a 180 turn. The name of the school is Esprit de Corps, Center for Learning, where learning is a joy, excellence is the norm, and superiority is our goal. That's the school's motto. We literally like had to recite it all the time. We had a spirit of excellence. We also had demerits, which I was like, what are these? You know, where I come from, anything that's different from normal, we say, what is this white people stuff, you know? The culture was different. I wasn't used to the culture. They held you to a standard. Every kid in my class, it was a very small school. I think I had about 7 or 8 kids in my sixth grade class. All of them were on honor roll. I was like literally the only dumb kid. And I was like, I cannot be the only dumb kid. Whereas where I was at, everybody was failing. The teachers expected for everyone to be, if you got a C, you were like, you need to be more like him. You know, it was just, it was so different. And so these kids, they were all very smart. They were all very nice and kind. And I was like this, you know, pit bull dog who just came off the street. And they didn't look at me like I was weird, but I think they knew in their mind, like, we came here like that too, you know, like, you will change, you know, kind of this weird environment. But this one time I was in ISSP, in school suspension. The guy who was over it this time, he was also part of the church. He was a fireman, and I think he was in the reserves or something, but this was this big black guy. He was in the military and a firefighter. I didn't understand how he did them both, but that's what he told us all. And I just knew he was just big and tall, just towered over me.
he was in charge of giving me my work and just checking in.

0: on me that time in in-school suspension, he came to me and he said, "Denisha, when is this going to stop? When are you going to change this? When are you going to stop acting like this? Do you want to be in jail? Do you want to go to jail?" I forget how he phrased it, but it was something along those lines. "Do you want to go to jail? Do you want to be in jail?" And I like started crying. I was like, nothing before it had got to me. You know, "I don't care. You can drag me out of the classroom. You can send me home, call me stupid, fail me again, take away something that's so important to me. My life is crap." You know, I didn't see the meaning at 13. My life was just very meaningless, and I was just taking part in whatever it threw because I had to. I had no control. And in that statement, I'm like, because I realized that I guess I didn't have to go to jail. That was the norm. And he was asking me, "Do you want to? Do you want to be in jail because of how you're acting?" And I think that was like the first time that I realized that my actions like can determine my outcome, not because of everybody else. And he was basically telling me that how I decided to act all these many, many years, I would end up being in jail. And I was like, no, like, that's not what I'm very like childish. "I don't want to go to jail. No, I don't want to go to jail. Like, no." And that's when I decided to lay off the crap and to take ownership of my behavior, to do better. And I tried really hard. I tried to do better. I would listen to my teachers. I would get help. And by the first 9 weeks, my grades had risen. I went from making D's and F's consistently, maybe a C here and there. Just like that. That year, my seventh grade year, when I was supposed to be going into the eighth grade, I did not go to the eighth grade class. I went into the ninth grade class. I skipped the eighth grade. And that ultimately led to me graduating from high school. I don't think I would have graduated from high school if I had stuck with the district public school. I'd seen so many of my family members, friends who dropped out. I think I would have dropped out too. I would have had a baby and I would have probably been working at a McDonald's, some fast food place. That would have been my ultimate success story. Education literally saved my life. I became the first in my family to graduate from high school. I got a college degree. I went away to college. And then I moved to DC to work at the US Department of Education. I lived a fairy tale life compared to other members in my family. And it would not have been possible if I didn't receive people who were really invested in my life and in my education.
1: And a terrific job on the production, editing, and storytelling by our own Monty Montgomery. And a special thanks to Denisha Allen for sharing her story. She works at the American Federation for Children, and now we know why. Also a special thanks to the Philanthropy Roundtable, the folks there, for turning us on to the story. And the Philanthropy Roundtable is America's leading advocate to support the causes we all believe in. And my goodness, what a story. What does it tell you about the power of one adult to love a kid? All of us can have that effect, folks. Mentor and help a kid who might not have a dad, who might not have a good influence in their life. The story of Denisha Allen here on Our American Stories.
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4: 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A little bit later on in the show tomorrow, Laura Camano from Vitalant is going to be stopping by. We'll have a special guest from Big Brothers Big Sisters of Slo County. 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
9: From ABC News, I'm Dave Packer. Structural specialists are inside the under-renovation Midtown Manhattan high-rise building that buckled at the 21st floor today. This past hour, Buildings Commissioner Ahmad Tigani says they feel confident the building is stable thanks to the emergency shoring measures.
10: We've been monitoring the building for many hours and have not seen any movement. We have monitoring positions set up outside and inside the building that's allowing us to track the situation.
9: The building, once headquarters to Pfizer, is being converted into apartments. Maine Democratic Senate nominee Graham Plantner is facing calls to step down after allegations of sexual assault. Now Maine Democratic Party Executive Director Devon Murphy Anderson is confirming reports that Plantner, the campaign, has been trying to influence the process for selecting a replacement Senate nominee.
11: We have repeatedly reiterated to Graham Plantner's team that they have no role in determining our next Democratic nominee for the U.S. Senate, nor in determining what this process looks like.
9: Plantner called the allegation categorically false and said he's taking time to reflect on the best path forward. CENTCOM says U.S. airstrikes tonight hit over 80 targets as a direct response to Iran's attacks on three commercial vessels transiting through the Strait of Hormuz. United Nations Emergency Relief Coordinator Tom Fletcher is in Venezuela to help coordinate recovery from last month's earthquakes. UN spokesman Stephanie Dujarric.
12: The World Food Program provided ready-to-eat food kits to nearly 2,400 people and family food baskets to over 4,100 at response centers and shelters that have been set up.
9: Venezuela now says the death toll from the quakes is more than 3,600. And Prince Harry losing his privacy battle with the Daily Mail newspaper, the court said he and other claimants failed to make their case. You're listening to ABC.

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2: On Wall Street, Rivian dropped 18% after the electric vehicle company said it's selling 75 million shares of its stock, which dilutes the ownership stakes of earlier shareholders. The class difference on the nation's biggest airlines is about to get much more noticeable.
3: How you get from point A to point B on the 3 biggest airlines in the country is a very different experience for those who can afford to fly premium versus those of us in economy. Delta, American, and United all say they're investing more into the premium experience for those in business and first class, including chef-designed menus and gift bags that include luxury skincare products. The airlines make far more money on those more expensive business and first class seats than they do when the entire cabin of cheap seats is full up with the rest of us, so expect the trend to continue. Sherry Preston, ABC News.
2: Apparently, even the robot was shocked. San Mateo police say 2 15-year-olds were detained after a Waymo called in to report they were drinking and shooting BBs out of the vehicle. Those are small water beads, Orbeez they're called. Police called it Waymo's smartest idea yet. Dolly Parton is Broadway bound. The 9 to 5 singer announced that a musical about her life will run at the St. James Theater next season.
4: It's about where I really come from, what I've lived, what I've lost, what I've loved, and how I found my way and told it in my own words and through the music that's been part of me every step of the journey.
2: The show opens January 19th. Dave Packer, ABC News.
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12: This is Lee Habib, and this is Our American Stories, the show where America is the star and the American people. And we love to tell stories about history. One of our favorite subjects, Abraham Lincoln. We've told many great stories about Lincoln. Go to OurAmericanStories.com and hit that search bar and type in the words Abraham Lincoln and enjoy. John Wilkes Booth did not act alone. 8 people were eventually indicted as co-conspirators in Lincoln's murder. One of them was a woman, Mary Surratt. Here to tell the story is Kate Clifford Larson, author of The Assassin's Accomplice, Mary Surratt, and the plot to kill Abraham Lincoln. Let's take a listen.
13: After I finished my Harriet Tubman book, which came out in late 2003, I started, you know, looking around for another project. And every day I Google Harriet Tubman's name. I've done that

since 2000, and I still do it today. And one day, when I Googled, this event popped up, and it was from the Surratt Museum in Clinton, Maryland. And they were hosting a tour, a bus tour, to the Eastern Shore of Maryland to see sites related to Harriet Tubman. And I'm like, the Surratt Museum, what is that? So I went to their website, and it was, the Surratt Museum is Mary Surratt's former home in Clinton, Maryland, used to be called Surrattsville. And it's a house museum, and it has a research center. And I started reading this story about Mary Surratt, and I was shocked because I had gotten my PhD in American history, and I virtually knew nothing about Mary Surratt and her involvement in the assassination plot that resulted in the death of President Abraham Lincoln. So I was really intrigued by this woman who was accused of plotting with John Wilkes Booth and who was tried and convicted and hanged for her role in the assassination. And her story had sort of been lost to me and to other people. And I was reading information on the website, and then I went out on the internet and I read some more. And it seemed to me that Mary Surratt had been wrongly accused, convicted, and wrongly hanged. And I thought, well, I'm a woman's historian. I'm going to go and I'm going to research her life, and I'm going to defend her and tell the real story and resurrect her from the ashes of her life. So I wrote up a proposal, and it was optioned by Basic Books, and I started researching. And within a matter of a few short months, I realized, oops, she's guilty. And it didn't take long to figure out that she was very, very complicit in the assassination. But I knew as a historian, I had to have some objectivity, and I needed to show, how did she become involved in this? A woman of her stature at the time and place to become involved in such a world-changing event. So she was born in 1822 in Prince George's County, Maryland. That's in southern Maryland on the western shore. And her parents had they were modest plantation owners, and they had several enslaved people, and, you know, they had a comfortable life. Mary had a couple of brothers, but her father died when she was a small child, leaving her mother, Elizabeth Jenkins, was their family name. She sent Mary away to boarding school outside of Washington, D.C. in Alexandria. She returned home in about 1839. She was about 17 years old. And she met a man by the name of John Harrison Surratt, a local man who was being raised by foster parents who were related in some way, but it's kind of murky. He was several years older than her, and he was having an affair with another woman in the community, and she bore his child. But Mary fell madly in love with him, and he married her in 1840, and she was, you know, 17 going on 18 years old. I don't know what happened to the other woman's child. That sort of becomes murky too in the historical record. Mary had three children pretty quickly: Isaac, and then followed by a daughter, Anna, and then a son, John Surratt Jr., in 1844. John Surratt was a very heavy drinker and gambler. And in 1852, he purchased land at a crossroads about 12 miles south of Washington, D.C. And it was becoming a very busy place because D.C. was growing, of course, in the first half of the 19th century. There was lots of commerce. So he built a tavern and an inn and had a 200 or 300 acre farm there. He had a blacksmith there. And he also purchased a boarding house in Washington, D.C. on H Street that he leased out to other people who ran it as boarding house. As one historian noted, John Surratt became the tavern's best customer. He drank heavily, he gambled heavily. These were things that went on in taverns, particularly in the South. Mary, in the meantime, educated, coming from a woman who was a powerfully strong woman who knew how to manage property, Mary sort of emulated her mother, and she managed the

0: tavern and the farm because her husband was drunk and gambling all the time. She did it such a good job that she could send her children to boarding schools in and around Washington, D.C., and that allowed her to pay full-time attention to the tavern and the business. It became the local post office, which was a big deal for a tavern to be appointed a local post office by the United States government, because that meant local people had to go to that building to get their mail. And if they went there, they would have food, they would have liquor. You know, it just became an important, much more important tavern site. So Mary was doing very, very well.
1: And you've been listening to author Kate Clifford Larson tell the story of Mary Surratt. When we come back, more of the remarkable story of the woman who became the first ever to be hanged by the U.S. government here on Our American Stories.

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2: On July 8, 1876, the San Luis Obispo Tribune printed the 4th of July speech made by the city's first mayor, Charles Johnson. You know, Johnson Avenue. Johnson proclaimed liberty in recognizing individual rights and the principle that governments were made for men and not men for governments has given the fullest scope to the powers of the mind. Despotism denies individual rights, merges the man into the state, and in setting prescribed limits to the action of the mind, necessarily cripples its power. On July 10, 1911, Arroyo Grande was incorporated as a city. One of the first orders of business was to ask the county supervisors to use the Juzgao as a jail. Today, that building is still preserved and is surrounded by Juzgao Park. This week in San Luis Obispo County history has been brought to you by the History Center of San Luis Obispo County. Check out our new exhibit, The Spirit of 76, commemorating our country's quarter millennial anniversary. Celebrating America's semi-quincentennial by looking at our local history, this is History Center Executive Director Steve Schmidt. Happy 250th, America.
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0: author of The Assassin's Accomplice, Mary Surratt and the Plot to Kill Abraham Lincoln. It's available on Amazon and all the usual suspects. Let's pick up where we last left off. Here is Kate.
1: As the nation is heading towards this sectional crisis over the issue of slavery, abolition is really spreading, anti-slavery movement is gaining speed, particularly in the North. Mary and her neighbors are doubling down and more committed to slave society. And she enslaved about 12 people. And of course, in the election of Lincoln in 1860 begins the powerful drumbeat towards civil war. And in 1861, 13 Confederate states in the South separate from the Union. Maryland stays in the Union, part of it by strong arming on the part of the Lincoln administration. But there was an appetite in Maryland to not be part of this sectional crisis. But Mary and her neighbors were all in with the Confederacy, but they could not be part of the secession because Maryland was staying in the Union. And then that set the stage for a lot of spying, a lot of contraband networking, running of munitions and information back and forth across the Potomac River there to southern Maryland and over to Virginia, which was one of the Confederate states. And Mary and her family became involved in that sort of spy network, the traitor network, I like to call it, against the United States. And as the post office, they could do a lot when it came to spying and helping rebel couriers get through the countryside, because it seemed so innocuous. It's the post office, so messages could be brought back and forth and pretend or stuffed in regular mail, and it's actually rebel information and intelligence. So, but John Surratt died suddenly of a heart attack in 1862, kind of throwing the whole operation in trouble, because now Mary has to fend off debtors and keep control of the property for her children, who are still in boarding schools. So she calls them back. All of them have to come back from boarding school. Isaac immediately, instead of helping his mother, goes off and joins the Confederacy. He joins a regiment in Virginia and is gone the entire Civil War. Anna comes home to help her mother, and John does too. And he's appointed at 18 years old, the new postmaster in the tavern. And young John Surratt becomes heavily involved in this rebel network, this courier system. But the United States Army has posted soldiers throughout Southern Maryland because they knew that so many of those Southern Marylanders were communicating with and aiding and abetting the Confederacy across the Potomac. So the Army soldiers were there, they were watching the tavern, and they recognized that there were spies going through there and there were secret messages being passed through the tavern. So they threw young John in prison. So he signed an allegiance to the United States, promised to behave, and they let him go. And of course, he didn't behave. He continued his operations, but they knew that it was too risky to manage it through the Surratt Tavern. So he became a personal courier himself and got involved in some very sophisticated networks of spies that traveled through Maryland into Pennsylvania, New York, all the northern states. And Mary worried that her son's activities might put the property at risk again, decided to lease the property to a neighbor, John Lloyd, and she moved her daughter and a couple of the enslaved people that hadn't run away by that time to Washington, D.C., to the boarding house. And she became a boarding house keeper. It could support her. The tavern was leased. That was good. So they moved to H Street in Washington, D.C. to this boarding house. But of course, because it was the seat of the United States government, there were lots of Confederate spies that were trying to get there and get information and pass information back and forth. So it sort of made sense that Mary might find this advantageous for her son as well. So the war is raging on. John Wilkes Booth,

0: appears on the scene. Now, John Wilkes Booth was one of the most famous actors in America at the time. He was born into an acting family. His father was a famous actor. He grew up in Maryland. He had strong Southern sympathies. So he hatched this idea, and I don't know where it came from, that he would kidnap and ransom President Lincoln. The Confederacy was losing a lot of Confederate soldiers, not only by death, but by capture, and they were imprisoned in Northern prisons. And by 1864, the Confederacy was struggling with recruits. Confederate soldiers were running away. They were AWOL. They were abandoning their posts. They could see that it was a desperate cause and it wasn't working out for them so well. So Booth thought if he could capture Lincoln and hold him hostage for the release of Confederate soldiers, that would reinfuse the Confederacy with soldiers again, and they would triumph over the United States. So it's just amazing this guy thought this plan would work. But he approached some Confederate sympathizers in Southern Maryland, including a man by the name of Dr. Mudd, Samuel Mudd, who was a physician there in Southern Maryland. And he worked with other Confederate sympathizers in Southern Maryland. And Booth wanted to acquire supporters, money, and supplies. He needed horses. He needed a wagon. He needed someone with a boat to transport the kidnapped president across the Potomac into Virginia, where he would be held hostage. So Dr. Samuel Mudd made these connections in Southern Maryland, and some people stepped forward and offered a boat, and other people got involved and said, I'll row the boat. I will secure a carriage. Well, at Christmas time in Washington, D.C., Samuel Mudd, Dr. Mudd, traveled to the city with John Wilkes Booth, with the intention of introducing him to John Surratt, and with the idea that John was very well connected with these Confederate spy networks and that he could help Booth. Mary Surratt had leased one of her rooms to a young man by the name of Louis Weichmann. And so just before Christmas, John Surratt is walking down the street with Louis Weichmann, and they, quote unquote, run into Dr. Mudd and John Wilkes Booth. And Dr. Mudd introduces them, and they decide to go have drinks privately in a hotel room. So they go up to this hotel room, and this is all based on testimony by Louis Weichmann later on during the trial of the conspirators. And they asked Louis to sit on the other side of the room, that he wasn't going to be part of this, whatever they were talking about. But it wasn't like he couldn't hear what was going on. And Mudd and Booth explained their plan to John Surratt about getting people and resources to capture the president, kidnap him, take him down through Southern Maryland, where all those friendly sympathizers were, and get him rowed across the Potomac River and into Virginia to ransom him for the freedom of Confederate soldiers.
1: And you're listening to author Kate Clifford Larson tell one heck of a story about Mary Surratt and about America during the Civil War and how complicated it was. Mary and her peers in Maryland, well, many of them doubled down on slavery. That Mary also had a post office inside her tavern. And then came her kids, and some of them joined the cause too. One actually went off to fight. Another actually was sent to jail for aiding and abetting the Confederacy as a spy. When we come back, more of the remarkable story of Mary Surratt and the American Civil War and Lincoln's assassination here on Our American Stories.
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0: John Wilkes Booth. Let's return to Kate Clifford Larson with more of the story.
1: Well, John Surratt thought this was a great idea. They had maps and plans, and it was all, you know, this was really exciting. And so John agreed, and he set to work bringing in people that would help with this plan. But they don't bring in Lew Weichmann. Even though Lew Weichmann hears all the stuff that's going on, he sees what's happening, they don't include him. I think they thought he was a bit of a wimp. So throughout the first couple of months of 1865, it's clear the end is coming and the Confederacy is losing and they're desperate. And John Wilkes Booth is becoming more and more enraged and more determined that he's going to do something. He starts spending more time at the Surratts' boarding house, and the other boarders in the house notice him coming frequently. And of course, they're all thrilled because he's like the most famous actor in America, and he's handsome and dashing. I remember there was the director of the Surratt House Museum once said to me, "It's like having Tom Cruise come to your house all the time." Or, and this was years ago when he was, you know, this big hot actor. He still is. Okay, I'll give you that. But anyway, so, you know, he's amazing, and everybody's like, "Wow, he goes to this house." But he's planning with the co-conspirators. They tried to kidnap the president in March. Now, he's been reelected. Booth is furious, and he's determined that they're going to prevent the inauguration. And that's going to happen on the 4th. But he can't prevent the inauguration. He reportedly is there at the inauguration in Washington, D.C. on March 4th, 1865. And there are photographs of the inauguration, and some historians have identified Booth down there. And he had a pistol with him. And he later said he was almost close enough to shoot the president right there at the inauguration, but he did not. And so on March 16th, they're out on the road. They're set there waiting for the president's carriage to come. And the president did not travel with protection, which just blows my mind that he did not, but he didn't. And lo and behold, they had not heard that the president had canceled his trip for that day. So they're out on the road. Their plan is foiled. The boarding house folks see them return to the boarding house. Everyone's furious, yelling. They go up to room. They're upset, screaming. They're just angry that this has failed. And Booth takes off, and so does John Surratt. And it seems like the plan is over and done with. But it's not. Booth is so angry that his plan has failed that now he's decided he's going to kill the president. And he reactivates in early April this plan that he is going to shoot the president when he's out in public. Mary becomes privy to these plans, and so do the other co-conspirators. So Mary gets heavily involved, and she goes to her tavern, and she informs John Lloyd. What she doesn't tell him all the details, apparently, but says, "You be ready, and things are going to be happening, and I want you to be ready." Lewis Weichmann is privy to all of this because he takes her in rented carriages down to her tavern three times before April 14th, when Lincoln is finally assassinated. On the final trip down to the tavern, on the day of the assassination, he takes Mary Surratt down there, and she delivers a message to John Lloyd that he is to have some guns ready and other supplies because her son John will be there and others will be there that night to help. You know, they're going to do something and he has to be ready. So they go back to Washington, D.C., and Washington, D.C. on the 14th is in jubilation. There are fireworks going off. It is beautiful and exciting because that is the day that the Confederate flag came down in Charleston Harbor, the end of the Civil War. A few days prior to that, Lee had surrendered to Grant at Appomattox Courthouse in Virginia, and the final, you know, raising of the

0: American United States flag in South Carolina on the 14th was truly a day to celebrate. And as Lou Weichman and Mary Surratt are approaching the city and they see it all lit up, Mary makes a cryptic comment, something to the effect of, you know, they're all going to be sorry. And Lou Weichman's like, you know, what does that mean? So they get back to Washington, D.C. They have dinner, and then Mary decides to go to church because it's Good Friday. She's a devout Catholic, and there's an evening service. So she heads out the door with another woman who's boarding in the house. And they start walking, but it's raining, and they decide not to go, and they turn back, and they go back into the house. But as they're entering the house, a man approaches Mary Surratt, and his name is Richard Smoot. And he is the person that the boat was being held for the first the kidnapping, and now apparently for Booth's escape. But he hadn't been paid, and he wanted to be paid, and he'd been asking for 2 months to get paid. So he came to Mary and he said, I want to get paid. And in the doorway of the house, she turns to him and says, go away, you can't be seen here. You will be paid tonight. It's happening tonight. Go away, go away. So he freaks out and he races away and he crosses the bridge into Alexandria because he's afraid they're going to close the bridges and he won't be able to escape Washington, D.C. because he knows something is going to happen. They're sitting in the boarding house and Mary is acting strangely and she gets irritated with everybody because after dinner someone's playing the piano, they're singing songs, whatever. They're unaware of what Mary knows is going to happen. And she sends them all to bed. She says, oh, you, everybody just go to bed, go away. That evening, Abraham Lincoln had plans to go with his wife and his son and other people to Ford's Theater to watch the play Our American Cousin. And Booth knew this because he's so connected to the theater world. He knew that the president was going to show up at the theater that night, and he made plans to go there and assassinate the president.
1: And you've been listening to Kate Clifford Larson tell one heck of a story about Mary Surratt. And in the end, the story of the foiled kidnapping plan of Abraham Lincoln and ultimately the assassination of Abraham Lincoln. And we learned in this particular segment about how that kidnapping plan had been foiled, and it infuriated Booth, and he had one option left: kill Lincoln. And he went and lobbied some of his co-conspirators who he had gotten together to kidnap Lincoln. And then comes those final days, April 14th, the day the Confederate flag came down in Charleston and led to a jubilant celebration in D.C., the Illumination, it was called, because the sky was so lit up. And then it comes April 15th, Good Friday, and that's the day that Lincoln is assassinated. When we come back, more of the remarkable story of Mary Surratt, the first woman ever hanged by the United States government, here on Our American Stories.

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7: And we continue with Our American Stories. On the day of Abraham Lincoln's assassination at Ford's Theater in Washington, D.C., John Wilkes Booth made sure his second attempt to decapitate the Union would be successful. Let's return to Kate Clifford Larson, author of The Assassin's Accomplice, Mary Surratt, and the Plot to Kill Abraham Lincoln. Here again is Kate.
8: Earlier in the day, he had jury-rigged the door to the balcony where the president would sit so that he could get in there and hide, and then he could shoot the president and then escape without being caught. And so he was lurking around, not at the Surratt house, but he's doing that. He had given orders to George Atzerodt to assassinate the vice president at the time. George Atzerodt sat at a bar and got drunk and did not assassinate the vice president. Booth did not know that at the time. And Lewis Payne had been given the job of assassinating William Henry Seward, Lincoln's Secretary of State. Booth had hoped to decapitate the chain of command in the U.S. government. He had hoped also to assassinate General Grant, who was supposed to attend the theater that night, but he and his wife went to visit their children instead. So Lewis Payne goes to the Seward House pretends he's there with medication because

Secretary of State Seward had been terribly injured in a carriage accident and had broken his jaw a few days beforehand, and he's recuperating in his Washington, D.C. home. And so there was a guard at the door, but he convinced the guard to let him in and deliver the medication. He goes upstairs. Seward's two sons are there. Payne pulls out a knife and starts stabbing the sons, and then he goes and he starts stabbing Seward, who falls off the bed and is protected because the bed, between the bed and the wall. Payne flees the house, having injured a bunch of people, and he races away and he goes to Mary Surratt's house. And it's 11 o'clock at night, and he's racing there. But in the meantime, Lincoln has been assassinated by John Wilkes Booth. He kills him, jumps off onto the stage. The crowd is crazed. He runs off. He jumps on a horse that's waiting for him in the back alley of the theater, and he races away. David Arnold, the other co-conspirator, is waiting for him outside a bridge to get out of Washington, D.C., and they escape together into Southern Maryland. I don't know how or who told the police very quickly that Booth had been seen at Mary Surratt's house frequently, but they go there looking for Booth, and it's about midnight or so, and they knock on the door, the police, and they come in. They wake everybody up and they search the house looking for John Wilkes Booth. They don't look for evidence, they just look for Booth himself, and of course he's not in the house. While they're there searching the house, who comes knocking on the door but Lewis Payne? And he looks suspicious. They're asking him, "What are you doing here?" And he says, "I'm here to dig a ditch tomorrow morning for Mrs. Surratt." And they turn to Mary Surratt and they say, "Do you know this man?" And she raises her hand and says, "I swear to God, I do not know this man." And they're thinking, "Really? You have to be that dramatic?" Well, eventually they arrest her and everybody else in the house. Over the next couple of days, it becomes crazy. And Lewis Weichmann gets nervous and he goes to the police and tells them he's been watching crazy things go on in the house and he thinks that this whole plot has been going on. So they take his testimony and he travels around to different places trying to find the co-conspirators with them. He tells them who these people are that have been meeting in the house. So over the next couple of weeks, they arrest all of the co-conspirators except for John Surratt Jr., who just happened to be outside of the state at the time. He's in Pennsylvania and New York. He hears what happens, so he flees to Canada, so they can't find him. And Mary gets arrested, and the rest is history because she ends up being tried with all the other conspirators. She's the only woman that's part of this conspiracy trial. There are eight of them, seven of the co-conspirators, and Mary Surratt making eight of them. And the trial is the trial of the modern era. It really is. It's made even more dramatic because the Pittman brothers, you know, shorthand, Pittman shorthand, it's just been created. And so they're in there and people are in there taking testimony in shorthand and then transcribing it and sending it over the wires that night. So the next morning, the newspapers across the country have word for word testimony during the trial. And it is sensational. She was found guilty, and four of them, including Mary, were sentenced to hang, and four were sent to prison in the Dry Tortugas in Key West, Florida. There's a famous prison there. It's a national park site now. People pleaded for clemency for her. They went to the president, the new president, Andrew Johnson, and he said that he would not commute her sentence, that she kept the nest that hatched the egg of the conspiracy to assassinate Abraham Lincoln. She was 42 years old, and it shocked the nation. Once she was hanged, the nation turned against the government's decision to hang her, and the press vilified the decision, even though they had vilified her throughout the trial and made her to become this monster. And John, you know, what a horrific son he was. He runs away. He knows his mother's been

0: arrested. He's watching from afar. He's protected in Canada by Jesuit priests. And he watched from afar his mother going through that trial and being vilified. And then she's convicted. And then she's hanged. She died because of him. She died protecting her son. And I think we need to acknowledge that she did do that for him. She did not become a witness for the prosecution. She died for him. He escapes to England, where he is spotted, and then he races through Europe. He ends up in Rome, and he joins the Vatican, the Papal Guard. And then he's, it's crazy, and then he's recognized by someone who knew him, and they were in Rome, and they recognize him, so he escapes from the Vatican, and it's this madcap thing, and they, he's followed to Alexandria in Egypt, where he is finally captured and brought back to the United States in 1867. He's put on trial, and it ends in a mistrial, a hung jury. And then the government decides not to try him again. Something about the statute of limitations, it was some crazy thing, and they thought, you know, we're trying to move on here. We're trying to rebuild the nation. We don't need this trial again. So he's set free. He goes on the lecture circuit, ridiculing the Lincoln administration and how stupid they were and that they didn't know this was coming. And so he made a little bit of money, but not much, because audiences were like, oh, you know, go away. And his brother Isaac, who survived the war, came back after the war was over, after his mother was hanged, and he set up he worked for a steamship company in Baltimore. So John started working with him, and they lived their lives in obscurity there in Baltimore. And Anna ended up marrying a young man who fell in love with her during the trial, and they got married and moved to Baltimore as well. But, you know, the legacy just lived on of what a terrible thing that Mary had participated in. And some people spent the rest of their lives, decades, trying to prove that she was innocent and to restore her good name. And it worked right through most of the 20th century. And so that's part and parcel of women's history, retelling the stories of women. Women can do bad things. They can be criminals too. And so I just found it interesting, the context of rewriting her history. So it's just such a curious thing to me. So anyway, there you have it. Mary Surratt, guilty.
1: And there you have it indeed. A terrific job on the production, storytelling, and editing by our own Greg Hengler. A special thanks, as always, to Kate Clifford Larson, who's done several stories for us, terrific stories. This one, The Assassin's Accomplice, Mary Surratt, and The Plot to Kill Abraham Lincoln. Go out and buy it. It's a terrific read. Go to Amazon for The Usual Suspects. And what a story this is. Talk about the trial of the century. Forget the O.J. trial or the Leopold and Loeb trial. Can you imagine what this one was like with the Telegraph? And all these newspapers hitting the line every day with court transcripts. Four were sentenced to hang, and one of them was Mary, because she refused to give up her son and turn state's evidence and become a witness for the prosecution. The story of Mary Surratt, the story of the Lincoln assassination, a piece of American history, here on Our American Stories.
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9: From ABC News, I'm Dave Packard. Growing calls for Maine Democrat Graham Plattner to drop out of a Senate race following a string of scandals, including new claims of sexual assault. Now, the state's Democratic Party confirmed reports that Plattner's campaign has been trying to influence the process for selecting a replacement Senate nominee. In a video posted to X, Executive Director Devin Murphy Anderson also says they've heard echoed calls to Plattner to exit the race.
10: We have also reiterated that Graham Plattner must drop out of this race so that Democrats in Maine can focus on defeating Susan Collins this November.
9: The Senate race in Maine is considered a must-win for Democrats to take control of the Senate. In New York City, Building Commissioner Ahmed Tegani confirmed Tuesday night that ongoing efforts to temporarily stabilize an under-construction buckling high-rise in Midtown Manhattan are going well.
11: We have been able to bring in a plan and materials to stabilize the impacted floors and looking to extend that stability plan to other parts of the building.
9: Residents in some nearby buildings that were evacuated have been allowed to return. The U.S. escalating tensions with Iran again on Tuesday, launching new strikes after they say neutral ships were targeted in the Strait of Hormuz. ABC's Rachel Scott.
12: U.S. officials tell us the strikes targeted Iranian defense and coastal surveillance systems, missile and drone launch sites, and port facilities, calling the attacks a clear violation of the ceasefire and wholly unacceptable. The U.S. also revoking part of the deal President Trump signed that allowed Iran to sell its oil on the international market.
9: Health officials in New York City are investigating a Legionnaire's disease cluster on Manhattan's Upper East Side. Health officials say 23 cases of the severe pneumonia have been confirmed in two neighborhoods. No deaths have been associated with the outbreak. The health department believes the likely source of the bacteria is a cooling tower in the area. 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
2: The Justice Department has unsealed indictments against 37 alleged members of three Indian-based transnational organized crime groups. U.S. Attorney Bill Asaley says that 24 defendants have been arrested.
3: These criminal organizations have engaged in widespread violence, including targeted killings, extortions, and kidnappings.
2: Three were arrested in Canada. A California judge is allowing a class action lawsuit against United Airlines to proceed. It was filed by a passenger alleging the airline knowingly charged extra for a window seat that didn't have a window. Waymo says no way to a pair of unruly passengers.
4: Two 15-year-olds are in a heap of trouble for what they allegedly were doing in a self-driving Waymo. Apparently, the interior cameras caught them drinking and shooting from the vehicle. Waymo then called the police in San Mateo, California. Cops pulled the car over and found the teens with libations and a gun that shoots water beads. A police statement says that while these are bad ideas, at least the kids had the sense to use a Waymo because driving themselves, while impaired, would have made this a lot worse. Wayne Cabot, ABC News.
2: A homeowner in Connecticut captured on surveillance his dog, Bella, chasing away a black bear as it charged his 6-year-old son over the weekend. Jeffrey Tazera says Bella bit the bear in its behind before it ran into the woods. For being a good girl, Bella got a steak. Dave Packer, ABC News.
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9: This is Lee Habib with Our American Stories, and we tell stories about everything here on this show, including your stories. Send them to Our American Stories. They're some of our favorites. Up next, we continue with our recurring series about the curious origins of everyday sayings. Here to join us again is Andrew Thompson as he continues to share another slice from his ultimate guide to understanding these mini mysteries of the language we all speak.
10: In the lap of the gods means a situation whose outcome is unclear and can't be influenced. Some say the expression began with the practice of leaving gifts of thanks with statues of gods. And whilst this has occurred for centuries, the phrase actually derives from the Iliad, Homer's text from the 8th century BC. In the story, Achilles battles the Trojans and kills Hector's brother, Polydorus. Hector sees this and challenges Achilles, brandishing a spear in his face. Hector says to Achilles, "I know you are brave and stronger than me by far, but these things lie in the lap of the gods. Though I'm the weaker man, I'll take your life." Achilles survives and the Trojans are defeated. A last-ditch attempt is a final effort to solve a problem or avoid defeat, and it's a military term that dates to the late 17th century. King William III of England is credited with the expression during the Anglo-French War with the Dutch Republic. William was offered to be made Sovereign Prince of Holland if he would capitulate, but he refused, and an envoy of the Dutch king threatened that William would witness the end of his

8, William replied, "There is one way to avoid this, to die defending it in the last ditch." The phrase was then picked up by the citizens of Westmoreland in the American War of Independence, when in 1798 they said, "In war, we know but one additional obligation, to die in the last ditch or uphold our nation." By the early 1800s, the figure was being used figuratively. If someone's a laughing stock, they're an object of ridicule or humiliation. And that originated from the medieval form of punishment in England. Most villages had stocks set up in the public square, and the stocks comprised two sliding boards with holes in them that were secured on a wooden frame. The hands and feet of the victim were placed in the holes, rendering him unable to escape or move freely. Petty criminals were put in the stocks so the town people could gather around, laughing and humiliating the person, even throwing rotten vegetables at them. The phrase laughing stock had developed into its current use by the early 1500s. To lead someone up the garden path means to deceive them, and it's also sometimes said as down the garden path, and its origins started in the early 1900s in England. Country estates at the time usually had acres of gardens that contained trees, hedges and paths that would wind throughout. It was in the romantic parts of these gardens that gentlemen would traditionally propose to their sweetheart. Women knew this, so to be invited on a walk by a suitor was a positive sign and one they were often keen to accept. But it also wasn't uncommon for some men to lead a woman up the garden path, not to propose marriage, but merely to try to seduce her. To leave high and dry means to be stranded without hope of recovery. And not surprisingly, this expression relates to the world of sailing. It dates from the early 1800s and originally referred to a ship being run aground and unable to move. This left the ship exposed and vulnerable to attack, and the captain was rendered helpless until the tide came in. Its first written usage was in the Times newspaper in London in 1796, where it was said that a ship had gone aground when the tide had ebbed, left her nearly high and dry. To be left in the lurch means to be abandoned in an awkward or difficult situation, and its origins are with an old French board game called Lorge. It was played with dice and was similar to backgammon. If a player was left in a position from which they couldn't win, he suffered a lorge, which was a disadvantage. This concept was then brought into the card game of cribbage, where if a player is trailing by a certain margin, he is said to be left in the lurch. To let the cat out of a bag means to give away a secret, and it dates from the early 16th century and derives from a time when unscrupulous market vendors sold false goods. One of their common deceptions was to substitute a worthless cat for a valuable pig. After showing a buyer the sought-after suckling pig, negotiations on price would begin and the pig would be placed in a carry bag. At some point, when the buyer was distracted, the pig would be replaced for a cat. It was only when the duped buyer got home that the fraud was revealed, when he let the cat out of the bag. The expression lick it into shape means to mould something or someone to suit a situation, and it derives from the ancient Roman belief that animals were born formless and that their mothers had to lick them into the required shape. This belief is likely to have arisen because all mammals are born covered with a thick afterbirth, which can make them unrecognisable. The mother then licks that off, and the properly formed animal appears. Bear cubs in particular are born in a seemingly shapeless form and receive a lot of attention from their mothers, so this would have also lent weight to the Romans' belief. If you say that someone is lily-livered, it means that you think they are cowardly. It's often heard in Western movies. And it's an expression that we owe to the ancient Greeks, like many others. They believed that the liver was the organ that created blood, and that a poorly functioning liver resulted in physical and mental weakness. In line with this belief, they thought that a pale, lily-coloured complexion indicated a cowardly person, while rosy cheeks would be found on a strong man in good health. The Greeks also had the custom of sacrificing an animal before each battle. They looked to the animal's liver as an omen. A liver full of blood was a good sign, but a pale liver did not augur well. It was the great bard Shakespeare that brought the phrase into the mainstream when he used it in his 1606 play Macbeth. The lion's share is the largest part of something, and it derives from one of Aesop's fables, which now bears that name. It tells the story of a lion, a wolf, and a fox, as well as an ass who kill a stag to eat. The bounty is divided into quarters to share equally, but before
before they start eating,

0: lion claims the first portion because he's the king of the jungle. He then claims the second portion because he's the strongest, and then the third portion because he is the most courageous. The other animals are left with the last quarter to eat, but they are too afraid to claim it with the lion standing over them. So depending on the version of the story, the lion's share is either three quarters or everything.
1: 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Lee Habib here, the host of Our American Stories. 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
9: And we return to Our American Stories. From the modernization of medicine to the development of our country's road systems, the bicycle has had a major impact on American life. Though its rise occurred in the 19th century, cycling is still something that's very popular in our country today. Margaret Goroff, author of The Mechanical Horse, How the Bicycle Reshaped American Life, brings us the story. Here's Margaret.
10: The first thing that looked like a bike

Bicycle was invented in Germany by a guy named the Baron von Drais. And he was making this during a time where there had just been a major volcano eruption in what's now Indonesia. And that had caused a lot of soot and air pollution to kind of blot out the sun, basically. There was a whole summer, 1816, where it was called the year without a summer in Europe because it was so cold and cloudy. And that affected the harvest that year. And the next year, there wasn't enough food, particularly for horses. A lot of horses had to be put down. And so there's a theory that part of what gave him the idea to make this thing was that he was looking for a substitute for a horse, something that could replace these animals that were in short supply because of this meteorological event. So he made this thing, and the object was called a draisine, and it looked a lot like a modern bicycle, except that it didn't have pedals. So it was very heavy, made initially with wood and then with iron. And the way you would get around on it was you'd kind of straddle it and just push off, like sort of Fred Flintstone, one foot in front of another. They compared it to ice skating on land. It kind of spread in continental Europe that year, 1817. You couldn't actually, there weren't factories, but he wrote about it and other people would look at the pictures and try and build one. The next year it came to America. Somebody made one that was displayed in Baltimore, and it was a curiosity. People would pay to come and see it. And one of the people who saw it was an artist by the name of Peale, who was from Philadelphia, and he had his own museum, again, of curiosities. He is one of the first people to excavate a full dinosaur skeleton in the United States, which he had on display at his museum. And he also saw this draisine in Baltimore and went home and paid someone to build him one. And these machines were this kind of amazing revelation to people because it was one of the first things that would help you go as fast on land as a horse, because you could roll, you could get it rolling. Now, you couldn't go uphill with this thing, they weighed a ton, but if you were going downhill, you'd go really fast. And that was an astonishing new development. There was a brief kind of a fad of these, but they were very, not only heavy, but very expensive to build. You really had to be rich to have one. And so they sort of were a curiosity in the United States for a summer, and they kind of went away and people forgot that they even existed for nearly 50 years. The next technological innovation was putting pedals on this thing. And again, it still didn't look like a modern bike. They just took pedals and stuck them on the axle of the front wheel. And the person who did that in this country was named Pierre Lallemant. He was a French immigrant who came here in 1865, so right at the very end of the Civil War. And when he came with this machine that he had built in Paris that was basically like a draisine, except it added the pedals. And he came to Connecticut and got a job in a factory, I believe, but he also spent his time reassembling this thing, working on this thing, and that is the first known bicycle with pedals. So it's the first thing that you could just sit on and keep going without touching the ground for an indeterminate amount of time, which again was a new technological marvel. Nobody had ever seen or heard of anything like this. Lallemant actually got an American patent for this machine, and there are stories about him riding it around in the countryside near Ansonia, Connecticut, where he was from. And there's one story that he was kind of going down a hill and lost control of the bicycle and nearly hit these two guys on a horse carriage. And the two guys took off because they didn't know what was coming at them. They end up in a bar, a tavern. He crashes, gets himself up, and kind of staggers into the tavern, and he hears them talking about how they had seen the devil coming at them, just flying, not touching the ground. And his response was, "I was the devil." So
he goes back to France not long after.

0: And it turns out that nobody's quite sure how, but there were people in France who were also starting to make this device, whether they had seen him do it, who knows. But they were adding petals to the old Draisine structure. And this was at the end of the 1860s. Now, these were called also velocipedes, and there was a velocipede mania in France. Everybody was riding them. And then that came over here. There were some European gymnasts, and there was a stage show, and they came over here and were riding these devices on stage. And again, they were fast, and they were also, they had this character of seeming magical, because nobody could really understand how you could balance on these two wheels and just keep going. I mean, there was even a story in the Scientific American about it where it's like, we're not quite sure how this works. That happened over a winter, and people in the United States, again, people of means, because these were not cheap, started to buy them or rent them or just go to, they started to have these bicycle schools where you could go to learn to ride one, which again was something that no adult knew how to do. So it was hard going. And then they started racing them, but this was all indoors during a winter. And they predicted that as soon as the summer came, everyone was going to be riding these things. And it was this whole new, again, you know, the mechanical horse. The thing that happened then when the weather turned warmer was that in Europe, people kept riding these things because European roads were much better than American roads. So there was all kinds of technology in Europe to make these roads, stone roads that were domed so that they shed water. In the United States at that time, the road technology was way worse. We were a lot more dependent on rivers and waterways and canals by then, and railroads for getting people and goods around the country. So in the United States, the weather turned warmer, everybody went outside, and you couldn't really ride these things on the roads. The roads were too bumpy or they were too muddy. These velocipedes were still very heavy. The wheels were like wagon wheels. They were made of wood. It was not a smooth ride, and it just became something that was not practical. So people had been racing them, and there had been this velocipede mania, but in the United States, that vanished very, very quickly.
1: And you've been listening to author Margaret Goroff tell the story of the history of the bicycle, particularly here in the United States, though we get a taste of what was going on in Europe as well. Her book, The Mechanical Horse, How the Bicycle Reshaped American Life. Well, it's a heck of a story about our culture and technology. And that first pedal on the front wheel, well, it's a French immigrant who patents this idea. And of course, it spreads like wildfire. I love the name of the bicycle then, the Velocipede. I wish that had stuck. That's a really great name. And of course, a lot of the development in Europe had to do with the sheer fact that they simply had better roads. As Margaret said, we relied on canals and rivers to move so much of what we moved along in this expansive country. When we return, more of the story of the bicycle and how it reshaped American life here on Our American Stories.

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12: And we're back with Our American Stories and the story of the mechanical horse, a.k.a. the bicycle. When we last left off, Margaret Goroff had told us about the surge in popularity of the bike in the early 1800s, followed by the sudden drop-off once people began to try to ride them on the roads. The roads were unfit for the wheels, and cyclists were searching for solutions. Let's return to Margaret.
13: Before there were cars, it was the bicycle community that kind of helped develop the

So you would be taxed like a day or 2 days a year of having to go show up as if you were on a jury. You just get called and you have to show up to kind of fix the roadway, which means moving some dirt around. And that was not very well done because it was, you know, it was not professionally done. It was done by a lot of people who, you know, were just doing it so that they could say they did it. In the cities, it was the responsibility of the adjacent property owner to maintain the roadway. But obviously everything's a little closer together, so you didn't have as much responsibility for as much roadway. And in the cities, the roads would be paved, although not necessarily with stone. It could be gravel, it could be, you know, wood that would rot. And this was the way it had always been, this system of maintaining the roads. And it was perceived by the people whose responsibility it was to do it, that is the property owners, that it was fine, you know? And they didn't want to be taxed more. They didn't want to pay money for some, you know, professional to come in and do whatever. They also didn't want to be required to build roads that were up to European standards. You know, you can't tell a farmer, well, instead of moving dirt around, now you're going to have to break a lot of stones. In addition, the United States didn't really have the expertise to know how to build roads that would stay dry and stay usable all year long. There was typically a season of every year where the roads were just so muddy and mucky that no one could go anywhere in the countryside. You just had to stay home. So what happened with the velocipedes, the first pedal velocipedes, the first velocipede mania that couldn't really go on American roads and just sort of died out, what happened in Europe was that the technology continued to develop. And one of the things that they discovered was that if you make your wheels not out of wood with wooden spokes, but out of wire spokes, they were light enough weight that you could make them bigger. And the bigger your driving wheel is, the faster you can go for each turn of the pedals. Because again, there were no chains yet, so your wheel turned as fast as you could turn it. But if it was a bigger and bigger wheel, each turn would cover more ground. So they created these wire spoke wheels that got as big as they could get, which is twice the length of the rider's leg. And that's when you see these big wheel bikes, the penny farthings, that are just like way over your head. And you would order those basically by inseam size, and they would build them for you. And these bicycles, because the arc of the tire was more gentle, when they started to come over to the United States in the mid to late 1870s, people could ride these on the bad roads because a smaller wheel is going to catch every single bump, but a big arced wheel like that is going to roll easier on the road. Now again, these were very expensive, and also you had to be kind of strong to get on these, and you had to, for the most part, wear pants, which meant that this was something that strong men of means, younger men usually, were doing. But these bicycles became popular among young businessmen who would start to try and go out in the country, ride on the country roads. And they started investigating the parts of the countryside that were in between railroad stops. So this was new, you know, these people hadn't really been traveling through there for a long time. And they noticed that the roads were no good. And so these young industrialists, or whoever they were, lawyers and doctors and all that, they started agitating to improve the roads. And they made the point that it would be better for the farmers. They could get their goods to market more easily, more consistently. So they started, they banded together, they created a lobby, and they started agitating for the government to start paying for improvements and teaching civil engineers how to maintain these roadways. And at first, there was a lot of resistance, particularly from the farmers, because they had their hands full. But the bicyclists were able eventually to make the case to the farmers that this would have mutual benefits. And one of the ways that the government ended up encouraging this also was by extending mail delivery as long as the roads were passable. And so if a farmer wanted to get mail delivery at their house, instead of having to go into town every time, they had to make sure that their roads were passable. So this alliance inspired the first state highway expenditures on roadways.

0: big wheel bicycles were really for wealthy young men. The older people, people who, you know, had disabilities, women who were wearing, you know, heavy skirts that wouldn't accommodate them, they couldn't enjoy them. And what happened in the late 1880s was that they hit upon the chain drive for bicycles. With a chain, you can make a wheel turn more than once for every time you crank the pedals. And so that meant that these bicycles that had been so high could come back down to the level of the earlier pedal velocipede, but could still be fast. And so they had the lighter weight wire spoke wheels, the air-filled rubber tire, which helps with the bumps on the road. So when that happened, when the bicycle came down again, that opened it up for a lot of different groups of people who had not been able to ride the high wheeler. So that meant women, older men, children. That's when bicycling really started to take off in this country, in the early 1890s. And what women in particular found was that, unlike before, when if they wanted to go to another town, they needed a horse, they needed a carriage, they needed a driver, they needed to be from a family that was wealthy enough to have those things, they needed permission from their father, from their husband. They couldn't really travel independently. When you start to get this lower bicycle, which was called a safety bicycle, and it eventually becomes more affordable, you find people traveling longer distances and women traveling longer distances under their own steam and without being observed, without chaperone. So, you know, you could go places that the train didn't go. You could go places that you couldn't walk to. And there was actually a study that had to do with the genetic makeup of people in the countryside. And they had found that because of the bicycle, because people could go farther for courting, that actually the genome in those areas became more varied, that people were going farther to find their partners. And there was this sense that, you know, women should not be part of the public sphere. They should stay home. They should be just leaving the rest of the world on its own. Now you start to see women in particular, but all kinds of people who have bicycles, as being more out and about and on their own, you know, without having to check in with anyone, which was considered dangerous to the moral order, actually.
1: And you've been listening to Margaret Goroff tell the story of the bicycle, and in the end about so much more, particularly how the bicycle helped shape cultural life in this country. When we return, more of the story of the mechanical horse, that is, the history of the bicycle, here on Our American Stories.
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8: And we're back with Our American Stories and with author Margaret Goroff telling the story of the bicycle and America. When we left off, she just told us about the bicycle boom in the 1890s, when a technological innovation, the lowering of the bicycle thanks to the chain, allowed more people, including women, to access riding and increase mobility. Back to Margaret with the rest of the story.
9: So in Europe, there had been a move towards more scientific understanding of medicine and health. In this country, people thought of doctors as kind of in charge of the whole person. They're not just their physical well-being, but sort of their moral well-being and how that could play into their health. There was a thought that each person had their own individual chemistry. Like, just because something was good for one person didn't mean it would be good for everybody. Each person had to be individually analyzed by their doctor who knew them well. And one of the things that American doctors were saying about the bicycle was that you shouldn't ride it or you shouldn't override it because you only had so much energy in your life, like a battery that you can't recharge, and you had to conserve that, and you couldn't be going out exercising willy-nilly because you would just wear yourself out and then you'd die. And there were certain things about American life that supported this, like the clothes that women wore. Middle-class women at the time were expected to wear these very restrictive corsets that they needed in part because the weight of their clothes and the weight of their skirts was so much that they needed this infrastructure underneath that would distribute the weight so it wasn't all just sitting on their hips. But you could be wearing 25 pounds worth of clothing. You'd be wearing very narrow, pointy

these shoes. And so these women were in these very tight things that kept them from breathing well. And they weren't exercising, so they had no muscle strength. And so they were very frail, a lot of them. They couldn't, you know, you couldn't catch your breath or you would faint. And the doctors were saying, well, of course, a person like this should never exercise because that would be the end of them. But what happened with the bicycle, and now we're talking about in the 1890s, the safety bicycle, is that they were so enticing and they seemed like so much fun that people were willing to try them, you know, even though the doctors were saying, please don't do this, you'll die. And these women could not wear these corsets. They had to figure out a different way to dress themselves because it just didn't work on the bicycle. So they started wearing, just for bicycling, not in the rest of their lives, but for bicycling, they would wear a looser undergarment. They would wear shorter skirts. They would go riding around. They would get a little exercise. They would get a little sun, and they would feel better. And people started feeling stronger. People started, you know, feeling healthier. And that was part of a larger move that combined with what was going on in Europe and the fact that there were, you know, the communications between America and Europe were tighter. We were seeing a lot of people immigrating from Europe, including people who had medical knowledge. So there were, you know, they were discovering all these new things about health and discovering the germ theory of disease. There was a lot going on, but part of what was going on was that people who were riding these bicycles and feeling better were realizing, you know, my doctor doesn't know everything. And you can test something out and see whether it works. And if, you know, exercise works, exercise makes you feel better. And this also showed that there were, in fact, some things that were like good for everybody, that you didn't need this individual like person studying you and telling you how your moral life would be improved or changed or whatever. You could say, well, maybe everybody should eat more roughage or everybody should do this, you know? So it was part of and played into a larger change in how people thought about health and medicine at the time. The beginning of the 1890s, the production of bicycles ramped up like crazy. Producers were making new innovations in how bikes were built. They were adapting technology from making plows and making tractors. And so the bicycles became, by 1897, 1898, just the market was just flooded with them. And some of them were not good, which a lot of people say is another reason for the boom to end, was that there were just a lot of bikes on the market that were dangerous, falling apart, or that didn't give you that exhilarating experience that got people hooked. In the 1890s bike boom, it seemed like everybody was riding a bike, got more and more popular. They got cheaper and cheaper to buy. There were more and more used ones. So it seemed like everybody was doing it. And then right around the turn of the century, boom, stopped. People stopped using it for the most part. I mean, there were still people who rode them and used them for work, but they weren't a fad anymore. The myth has long held that the car was invented and everyone just moved directly from bicycles to cars, and that that's what killed the bike boom. But in fact, the car was invented at the end of the 19th century and invented by people who had been bicycle mechanics first. Henry Ford, yes, he was a bicycle mechanic, and he adapted a lot of bicycle technology, wheels and stuff like that, gears and everything, to what he was doing. But they were very expensive. So it wasn't until, you know, Henry Ford in the second decade of the 20th century started mass producing cars that ordinary people could start to afford them. So there was this 10-year gap when people really had stopped riding bicycles, but before a lot of people could start being able to afford a car. But the thing that made it much more difficult for people to ride bicycles at the beginning of the 20th century was things like streetcars, which were cutting up the roads in cities and went fast. And, you know, there were beginning to be cars on the road. So it just became less practical for people to use a bike for entertainment. What happened in the 1970s was that, again, a new technology for us, lightweight European 10-speed bicycles came over, and then we started building American 10-speeds, and that

0: got really a lot of young people on bikes in the mid-1970s. And some of those young people had the same kind of organizational aspiration as the earlier bikers who had fought for just main roads. And so with this new group, you see people advocating for old railway right-of-ways that weren't being used for anything to be turned into rail trails. That starts happening in the 70s. And also the first dedicated bike lanes in cities like New York are happening in the 1970s. You also had bike messengers at that point. I mean, there's a whole bunch of stuff going on. The thing about the bike is that it comes and goes. Right now, I think a lot of people are finding a really practical uses for it, especially in cities where distances are shorter. But there have been times recently in our recent history where nobody rode a bike, and there are still places in the country where you can't really. But the times when bicycles are popular coincide with times when they are perceived as fun and safe. And what's happening right now is that a lot of cities have been investing in bike lanes and also in bike share companies, bike share programs. And that gives people a way to use a bike without really taking their lives into their hands. And now we're seeing another new technology that is really starting to catch on, which is electric bicycles, which make it super easy to go up a hill. They're getting cheaper, they're getting lighter weight, and that's coinciding with a huge older demographic, baby boomers, who came of age maybe in the 1970s bike boom after a period when nobody rode a bike really. And they want to keep riding their bikes, but they maybe don't want to deal with those hills anymore. So this electric addition, it's something else that is fun and practical. And I think that's a large part of why right now we're seeing a lot of people on bikes. So before the bicycle, really the only way to travel a long distance in this country other than on the waterways was with a horse, whether it was riding a horse or a horse and carriage. And the creation of the bicycle really affected the way we live now.
1: And a terrific job on the production, editing, and storytelling by our own Madison Terracott, and a special thanks to Margaret Goroff. The Mechanical Horse, How the Bicycle Reshaped American Life, is her book, and it's available wherever you buy your books. And it was just a blast to just walk through American life and the bicycle and where the two intersected and how the bicycle changed in some ways, and in many ways, American life. And my goodness, when we hear about where the science was as it related to, let's say, exercise and how we had a finite amount, so we should be careful how we use it up. Be careful anytime anyone says the science is settled. That's a humbling, humbling anecdote about where the consensus was on science in the 1890s. The story of the bicycle, the mechanical horse, here on Our American Stories.
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10: From ABC News, I'm Dave Packer. Another wave of missile attacks came for Iran Tuesday after the U.S. military claimed Iran targeted neutral ships in the Strait of Hormuz, violating the two countries' agreement made last month. ABC's Melissa Adan.
11: Iranian state TV announcing several explosions in southern Iran. Two U.S. officials confirmed to ABC News that powerful airstrikes targeted air defense, coastal surveillance, missile and drone launch sites, as well as port facilities, adding these strikes are much larger in scope and scale than those in late June.
10: Iran defiant officials saying, quote, "We will not allow America to interfere in the affairs and management of the strait." After a new allegation of sexual assault was published earlier this week against Maine Democratic Senate candidate Graham Platner, efforts to get the Senate hopeful to step down only appear to grow louder, now involve some of his closest allies on Capitol Hill. ABC's Jay O'Brien.
12: 18 Democratic senators have called for him to drop out, and that includes his two biggest allies in the Senate, Elizabeth Warren, who campaigned alongside Graham Platner in the spring, and Bernie Sanders, who is perhaps Platner's biggest supporter.
10: Another fatal shooting between Immigration and Customs Enforcement officers and a member of the public, this time in East Houston. ABC's Brianna Willis has more.
13: ICE says agents attempted to stop Salgado Orojo and his van as part of what they call a targeted enforcement arrest. They say he was from Mexico and in the country illegally. ICE says Salgado Orojo wouldn't stop and rammed his vehicle into an ICE agent's vehicle on canal near Wayside. ICE says he also tried to run over an officer. That's when ICE says the officer opened fire.
10: At the NATO summit in Turkey, President Trump criticizing allies for not doing enough to support the war with Iran. And another cause for the rift, Trump again saying NATO allies denied his desire for the U.S. to acquire Greenland. You're listening to ABC News.
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10: United Nations Emergency Relief Coordinator is on the ground in Venezuela to meet with survivors of last month's earthquakes and assess what other humanitarian needs government officials are seeking. Venezuela's death toll now nearing 3,700. A judge blocks a DOJ subpoena for 2020 Fulton County election.

0: worker data.
1: Trump-appointed Judge William Ray described the subpoena as staggering, saying the request for information, including the names, residential addresses, telephone numbers, and other personal identifying information of all election workers involved in the 2020 election, was a, quote, arbitrary fishing expedition by the Trump administration. He noted that the statute of limitations for any crimes have already expired, and that the subpoena is likely to have a chilling effect on future poll workers. With Donald Trump continuing to cast doubt on the outcome of the 2020 election, the Department of Justice has spent the last year investigating Fulton County, including sending the subpoena in April, and recently surging hundreds of FBI personnel to assist in the investigation. Peter Harlambous, ABC News.
0: New government data shows airlines in the U.S. spent $6.6 billion on jet fuel in May, the second straight month that costs passed the $6 billion mark. That's 84% higher than last May. Pittsburgh Pirates first baseman Ryan O'Hearn set a franchise record by driving in 10 runs on three homers against Atlanta. O'Hearn hit a grand slam in the first inning, a three-run shot in the third, and another three-run homer in the sixth. Dave Packer, ABC News.
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0: Your cameras caught them drinking and shooting from the vehicle. Waymo then called the police in San Mateo, California. Cops pulled the car over and found the teens with libations and a gun that shoots water beads. A police statement says that while these are bad ideas, at least the kids had the sense to use a Waymo because driving themselves, while impaired, would have made this a lot worse. Wayne Cabot, ABC News.
1: A homeowner in Connecticut captured on surveillance his dog, Bella, chasing away a black bear as it charged his six-year-old son over the weekend. Jeffrey Tazera says Bella bit the bear in its behind before it ran into the woods. For being a good girl, Bella got a steak. Dave Packer, ABC News.
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2: 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Winners are responsible for any taxes related to prizes. 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One entry per person per contest. Employees of the AGM Radio Group reserve the right to disqualify contestants who do not adhere to the contest rules. All prizes must be picked up by winner within 2 weeks of when the prize is won during regular business hours, Monday through Friday, 8:30 a.m. to 5 p.m., excluding holidays, at 3620 Sacramento Street, Suite 204, San Luis Obispo, California. 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
4: From ABC News, I'm Dave Packer. Growing calls for Maine Democrat Graham Plattner to drop out of a Senate race following a string of scandals, including new claims of

city, county, state, and federal law enforcement agencies through our many varied programs, including free safety equipment donations, free officer survival training, cash donations, and condolence letters to the family of law enforcement officers who perish in the line of duty. 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
7: From ABC News, I'm Sherry Preston. President Trump on the ceasefire with Iran just a few moments ago saying,
8: "To me, I think it's over. I don't want to deal with them anymore. They're scum."
7: The president, speaking at the NATO summit in Turkey, asked about the state of the ceasefire after Iran attacked ships in the Strait of Hormuz and the U.S. retaliated.
8: "As far as I'm concerned, it's over. I'll speak to our negotiators. They want to negotiate. They're good people. Steve Witkoff, Jared Kushner. But they have to come back to me. As far as I'm concerned, it's just a waste of time dealing with them. They're liars."
7: ABC's Melissa Adan.
9: Iranian state TV announcing several explosions in southern Iran. Two U.S. officials confirmed to ABC News that powerful airstrikes targeted air defense, coastal surveillance, missile and drone launch sites, as well as port facilities. Adding, these strikes are much larger in scope and scale than those in late June.
7: Oil prices up in overnight trading, now about $76 a barrel for Brent crude. More pressure on Graham Plattner, the main Democrat running for Senate, to drop out of the race amid fresh allegations of sexual assault. He has denied them. ABC's Lana Moise.
10: Senator Bernie Sanders, who stood by Plattner through a series of scandals, says he spoke with Plattner, and in light of these very serious allegations, I have recommended that he step aside. And now, Democratic Party officials in Maine accuse Plattner's campaign of trying to influence who might replace him on the ballot.
7: Plattner would need to drop out by Monday for Maine Democrats to be able to replace him on that ballot. That unstable building in Manhattan, a little more stable now.
11: We've been monitoring the building for many hours, have not seen any movement.
7: New York City Buildings Commissioner Ahmed Tighini, after a column in a high-rise building turned from an office building into a residential tower, began to buckle. Federal judge putting a stop to the Justice Department subpoena for personal information on 2020 election workers in the state of Georgia. You're listening to ABC News.
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3: From ABC News, I'm Sherry Preston. As the U.S. and Iran trade airstrikes overnight, President Trump tells those at the NATO summit that the war will likely continue. The president signaling this morning that the memo of understanding signed by the two countries just weeks ago is dead. He says a ceasefire with Iran is over. To him, it's over anyway. The president fiercely criticizing the Iranians as well, saying he doesn't want to make a deal with them anymore. Despite saying he considers it to be a, quote, waste of time dealing with them, the president also said he will let his negotiating team continue working with the Iranians if they want to. Another set of allegations stacking up against the Democratic Senate candidate in Maine. A new accuser coming out against Graham Platner, and a woman who says she's an ex-girlfriend accuses the embattled Maine Senate candidate of being a violent boyfriend who grabbed her, leaving bruises and blocking her in a bedroom. She tells CNN that Platner secretly took off protection during sex. Platner's campaign is saying the claim is categorically false and politically motivated. Still, many are calling on him to step aside, including his strong one-time supporters Bernie Sanders and New York City Mayor Zoran Mamdani. In New York, Building Commissioner Ahmed Tighani saying last night that they will figure out what went wrong eventually, but for now, they need to make sure that building in Midtown with collapsed

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0: and shall be played in the courtroom and may be broadcast by the media.
1: 23-year-old Tyler Robinson is being charged with aggravated murder, witness tampering, and more. A toddler who was pronounced dead after being pulled unresponsive from a pool at an Arizona residence was found to be breathing hours later in a hospital morgue. Gilbert officials say the child's name has been redacted from the report. The World Cup quarterfinals are set. The call on Fox as Ruben Vargas scores the winning goal during penalty kicks to beat Colombia and send Switzerland to the quarterfinals for the first time since 1954. Earlier, Argentina completed a stunning comeback to beat Egypt, scoring three goals after the 79th minute to win 3-2. And talk about a dream job. Jeopardy is hiring a new clue writer. The salary? Well, the lucky candidate that is chosen will earn up to $178,000 a year.
2: Wow. There's a lot of research, though, I would imagine.
1: Oh, my goodness. This would be intense. Do you think you could do this job, though?
2: Nope. Like,
1: really? Not at all?
2: Not smart enough.
1: Yes, you are.
2: Not smart enough. And you know what's going to happen, too? AI is going to get in the way.
1: Oh, no. I didn't even think of that.
2: There's going to be some controversy that happens because AI is responsible for the clue or something. 23 minutes after the hour.
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0: Yeah, right. It's right. Up to your waist, would you say that would be fair? Like,
1: yeah.
0: Height-wise, yeah. Mid-thigh or waist?
1: Yeah, but, you know, but metal. Yeah, I mean, yeah. You know, again, very disconcerting if you define that just kind of sitting there on the beach.
0: Right. Thank you, Mike. 13 minutes now in front of the hour. On This Morning, America's First News.
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0: Thanks for being with us. The White House has launched 25 of what it calls Freedom Fuel gas stations, all selling gas at $3.47 a gallon. The White House announced the initiative yesterday on X with a video of customers thanking President Trump for lowering gas prices. The gas stations are located in the greater Philadelphia area. The move comes. Americans, of course, continue to worry about gas prices at the pump ahead of the November midterm elections. But the price of Freedom gas is only slightly lower than the national average. According to AAA data this morning, the national average price of fuel is $3.79 per gallon. Earlier this year, as you know, gas prices began rising in all 50 states, bringing the national average to nearly $5 in May. The sharp rise stemmed from shipping disruptions in the Strait of Hormuz from the U.S. war with Iran. According to the U.S. Energy Information Administration, the cost at the pump is largely driven by four components: crude oil, refining costs, distribution and marketing, and federal and state taxes. 8 minutes now in front of the hour on This Morning. Once again, here's Nicole Murray.
8: And now, the three big things you need to know. Number one.
9: President Trump says the interim peace deal between the U.S. and Iran is over, and he believes U.S. representatives continuing peace talks are wasting their time.
10: They're liars, they're cheats, they're sick people, They've hurt their people.

0: they killed 54,000 people as of now that were protesting. You know, when people say, how come they haven't taken over? They can't take over because they're dead.
1: Trump's comments come after U.S. and Iranian forces trading strikes again. Oil prices have surged as much as 6% this morning.
2: Number two.
1: New York City officials say crews appears to have made progress steadying an unstable building after under construction in Midtown Manhattan that forced evacuations and street closures. NYC Building Commissioner Ahmed Tighani.
3: The building is stable. It has not moved since we started monitoring it since earlier today. And we feel confident in the emergency plan that we have now to make it stable.
1: Construction workers discovered buckling beams in the building yesterday.
2: Number three.
1: A top official with the Maine Democratic Party says Graham Plattner and his team will have no role in selecting his replacement if he drops out of the race.
4: We have repeatedly reiterated to Graham Plattner's team that they have no role in determining our next Democratic nominee for the U.S. Senate, nor in determining what this process looks like.
1: Lawmakers are urging Plattner to quit after rape allegations surfaced. Federal officials have announced the arrests of two dozen suspects tied to three India-based transnational organized crime groups, including members operating in California, where nearly half of the arrests took place. First Assistant U.S. Attorney Bill Assaley.
5: Three transnational organized crime groups that murder, maim, extort, and traffic drugs, leaving trails of pain and devastation in their wake.
1: Officials say the years-long federal investigation was carried out across the United States, Canada, and Europe. And holy sweet tooth, Krispy Kreme and Girl Scouts are teaming up for cookie-inspired donuts. Some of the creations include the Thin Mint donut, Lemon Ups donut, and a coconut caramel donut.
6: All right, let me paint this picture. You come home from a night out with your girlfriends.
1: Okay.
6: You've had a nice dinner. You've had a couple of drinks, but you're desperate. You open the cabinet, and these three flavors are in there. What are you having?
1: Oh, my God. All Thin Mint all day.
6: Thin Mint?
1: Yes.
6: To the rescue?
1: Yes. Thin Mint to the rescue. I can house a whole sleeve of those without even trying. So combining those with donuts? Oh, my gosh.
6: 6 minutes now in front of the hour.
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3: From ABC News, I'm Sherry Preston. The U.S. and Iran trading airstrikes overnight as President Trump tells those at the NATO summit in Turkey that the war will likely continue. Here's ABC's Karen Travers in Ankara.
4: President Trump signaled Wednesday morning that the memo of understanding signed by the U.S. and Iran just weeks ago is dead and said the ceasefire is over.
5: To me, I think it's over.
4: The president fiercely criticized the Iranians.
5: I don't want to deal with them anymore. They're scum.
4: Despite saying he considers it to be a, quote, waste of time dealing with them, the president also said he will let his negotiating team continue working with the Iranians if they want to. Karen Travers, ABC News, traveling with the president in Ankara, Turkey.
3: That high-rise being converted from an office to a residential building has been deemed stable in New York City after support beams began buckling yesterday. Hundreds had to be evacuated from nearby buildings. Calls for Maine Senate candidate Graham Platner to drop out of the Senate race continue following even further allegations from women he used to date. Here's ABC's Jay O'Brien.
6: 18 Democratic senators have called for him to drop out, and that includes his two biggest allies in the Senate, Elizabeth Warren, who campaigned alongside Graham Platner in the spring, and Bernie Sanders, who is perhaps Platner's biggest supporter.
3: Immigrant rights groups demanding a third-party investigation into another ICE-involved fatal shooting, this one in Houston.
7: According to his son, Lorenzo Salgado Araujo had been in the U.S. for nearly 35 years working in construction. On Tuesday, ICE officers attempted to pull him over, but say that he sped away and then tried to run over an agent with his van. Hours after the incident, protesters were on the same street where Araujo was shot to death.
3: ABC's Jim Ryan in Dallas. In Boston, the nurses at Brigham and Women's Hospital, the teaching hospital associated with Harvard, are off the job. Their one-day strike is over pay

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0: Tensions rising with another round of strikes in Iran, oil prices rising as well, and the airlines, well, they're blaming those prices for higher ticket prices.
3: They spent more than $6.5 billion on jet fuel in May, according to new government data. That's 84% higher than a year ago. It's the second month in a row that fuel costs have topped $6 billion. Most carriers have responded to higher fuel costs by raising fares and fees and reducing flight schedules.
0: ABC's Hannah Batah. Lawyers for Tyler Robinson, the man accused of killing conservative activist Charlie Kirk, are expected to keep questioning the reliability of DNA testing. Prosecutors say links Robinson to the suspected murder weapon. This is a preliminary hearing, but trial watchers say focusing on inconsistencies in the testing is the kind of tactic likely to be used when Robinson does go on trial. Another stellar performance by Argentina and Lionel Messi.
4: Argentina taking the lead in the final minutes and beating Egypt 3-2, becoming the first team in World Cup history to overcome a 2-goal deficit with less than 15 minutes left in regulation. Messi in tears as he tried to take in the stunning comeback, his team tossing him in the air. The case for the 39-year-old being the greatest player of all time growing even stronger.
0: ABC's Sophie Flay. Argentina plays Switzerland next on Saturday. Sherry Preston, ABC News.
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9: Further exchange of fire. Good morning, I'm Gordon Deal, along with Nicole Murray. On this Wednesday, July 8th, glad you could be with us. Here's what we have for you this hour.
10: The U.S. hit military targets in Iran today after its Revolutionary Guard struck 3 ships in the Strait of Hormuz.
9: Evacuations in the middle of New York City after workers discovered buckling floors at a building under construction.
10: Democrats in Maine are trying to figure out next steps, with Senate nominee Graham Platner facing calls to exit the race.
9: And more men now stepping in to be caregivers for aging relatives.
11: You know, sort of as a result of more people needing care, more people.

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0: being charged with aggravated murder, witness tampering, and more. Federal officials have announced the arrests of 24 suspects tied to 3 India-based transnational organized crime groups, including members operating in California, where nearly half of the arrests took place. First Assistant U.S. Attorney Bill Asaley.
1: The 3 indictments target 3 separate criminal gangs, including high-level leaders who directed from abroad violence and drug trafficking in the United States. And you can see this is an international drug an organized crime operation.
0: Officials say the years-long federal investigation was carried out across the United States, Canada, and Europe. The Postal Service said it will raise the price of a first-class forever stamp from 78 to 82 cents starting this Sunday. The World Cup quarterfinals are set.
2: And he does score! Ruben Vargas! And Switzerland heads to Kansas City to meet Messi and Argentina!
0: The call on Fox as Ruben Vargas scores the winning goal during penalty kicks to beat Colombia and send Switzerland to the quarterfinals for the first time since 1954. Earlier, Argentina completed a stunning comeback to beat Egypt, scoring 3 goals after the 79th minute to win 3-2.
3: Thank you, Nicole. 23 minutes after the hour.
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0: Thanks for being with us. For generations, American families and society have assumed that caregiving, whether for kids or older family members, would be done by women. But these days, millions of men are taking on the role. Here's Jillian Berman at MarketWatch. Jillian, what's going on?
1: Yeah, so here at MarketWatch, we're exploring caregiving because this year is the year when the old

0: United States Deputy Sheriff's Association is a national nonprofit and America's largest non-governmental provider of services to law enforcement. 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
17: Thanks for being with us. The White House has launched 25 Freedom Fuel gas stations, all selling gas at $3.47 a gallon. The White House announced the initiative yesterday on X with a video of customers thanking President Trump for lowering gas prices. The stations are located in the greater Philadelphia area. The move comes as Americans continue to worry about gas prices ahead of the November midterm elections. But the price of Freedom gas is only slightly lower than the national average. According to AAA data, the national average price of fuel this morning is $3.79 a gallon. Earlier this year, gas prices began rising in all 50 states, bringing the national average to nearly $5 in May. The sharp rise stemmed from shipping disruptions in the Strait of Hormuz from the U.S. war with Iran. 8 minutes now in front of the hour on This Morning. Once again, here's Nicole Murray.
18: And now, the three big things you need to know. Number one.
19: President Trump says the interim peace deal between the U.S. and Iran is over, and he believes U.S. representatives continuing peace talks are wasting their time.
20: These are evil, sick people, and we have to rid their cancer. Their cancer. And you know what you do? You got to cut out cancer early. Man, that's the way I feel.
19: Trump's comments come after the U.S. and Iranian forces traded strikes again. Oil prices have surged as much as 6% this morning.
18: Number two.
19: New York City officials say crews appear to have made progress steadying an unstable building under construction in Midtown Manhattan that forced evacuations and street closures. NYC Building Commissioner Ahmed Tighani.
21: We've been monitoring the building for many hours, not seeing any movement. We have monitoring positions set up outside and inside the building that's allowing us to track the situation.
19: Construction workers discovered buckling beams in the building yesterday.

0: today.
1: Number three.
0: A top official with the Maine Democratic Party says Graham Plattner and his team will have no role in selecting his replacement if he drops out of the race.
2: We are committed to ensuring that Democrats across our state can have confidence in both. Unfortunately, Graham Plattner's team has repeatedly reached out to us in an attempt to put their thumb on the scale of what this process looks like.
0: Lawmakers are urging Plattner to quit after rape allegations surfaced. A former coach at Bucknell University in Pennsylvania has been charged with aggravated hazing after a freshman football player collapsed during practice and died in 2024. Officials say Mark Kolbus is also facing misdemeanor counts of involuntary manslaughter and reckless endangerment. A federal judge has rejected United Airlines' bid to dismiss a lawsuit by passengers who complained they paid extra money to sit in window seats, only to discover their seats had no actual windows. United says the window referred to the location of a seat relative to the cabin wall and the aisle. Looking to get paid back for the holiday weekend? I wouldn't hold your breath. A new Zelle study finds that 76% of Gen Z consumers who paid up front for group expenses say they were not paid back in full.
3: Wow, that's just Gen Z.
0: I mean, I've had this
3: Gen
0: issue
3: Xer,
0: before.
3: Right? That's right.
0: You've never encountered this before?
3: No, I said I have. I'm a Gen Xer. I've had this happen before.
0: Yeah. I don't mess with this. I'm like, where is it?
3: Yeah.
0: Where is it? Hello, you Zelle, Venmo, pick one.
3: Even at the risk of perhaps losing a friend over it.
0: I guess it depends how much it's for, but
3: you want your $8.17.
0: That's right.
3: Mm-hmm. 6 minutes now in front of the hour.
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14: From ABC News, I'm Sherry Preston. The U.S. and Iran striking overnight, and now President Trump is casting doubt on the ceasefire. The president in Turkey for the NATO summit, and ABC's Rachel Scott's traveling with him.
15: This morning, President Trump declaring the deal he signed with Iran just 3 weeks ago is now dead, calling the negotiations a waste of time.
16: To me, I think it's over. I don't want to deal with them anymore. They're scum. You know what scum is? They're scum. They're sick people. They're led by sick people.
15: Overnight, Iran and the U.S. trading fire. Tehran launching attacks across the region, targeting U.S. military sites in Bahrain and Kuwait.
14: In New York City, a whole lot of people have been watching one building under construction. Its support beams began buckling yesterday, leading to fears it may collapse. ABC's Aaron Katursky is on the site.
17: This morning, the rush to stabilize a building under construction in Midtown Manhattan after support columns buckled, sparking fears of a catastrophic collapse.
18: We have columns partially down on 21 and 22, and we have floors sagging between 21 and 26.
17: The first call came just before 8 a.m. Tuesday for bricks falling from the building. Workmen noticed the buckled columns, multiple cracks, and the floors beginning to sag.
14: It's a former commercial building that was being converted into residential apartments. All of that being looked into. Two square blocks still evacuated. Maine Senate candidate Graham Plattner denying a new set of allegations against him and staying in the race despite calls to drop out. But ABC's Jay O'Brien says the clock is ticking.
19: 18 Democratic senators have called for him to drop out, and that includes his two biggest allies in the Senate, Elizabeth Warren, who campaigned alongside Graham Plattner in the spring, and Bernie Sanders, who is perhaps Plattner's biggest supporter.
14: Oil prices surging more than 6% amid renewed tensions with Iran. You're listening to ABC News.

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2: Another wave of triple-digit temperatures taking over parts of the country, says ABC meteorologist Danny Beckstrom.
3: But in the southeast, it's all about the scorching heat. Actual air temperature in the 90s in places like Houston and Orlando, with heat index values 105+, some dangerous heat for the southeast. And it's a similar story in the southwest. That's a dry heat there in Phoenix, but 114 is the forecast high today, and we are hot and dry into the northwest as well, even Boise approaching the triple digits.
2: U.S. Airlines monthly fuel spending topping $6 billion in May. That's an 84% jump from a year ago, thanks to the war. Kentucky Senator Mitch McConnell admitted to the hospital 3 weeks ago, and his aides still have not updated anyone on his condition or his progress. ABC's Ali Pekoran has more on the consensus and the consequences of not doing that.
4: In the absence of a lot of clear information from McConnell's team about what is going on with the senator, what precisely his diagnosis or prognosis is, the internet has sort of taken it up upon itself to speculate about what might be going on with him. So the fact that these conversations are happening is noteworthy. But the question here now is it enough to sort of quell some of these concerns?
2: The Kremlin hailing it as an important step, the International Olympic Committee removing many of its restrictions on Russia, a big step closer to letting Russia field a full team when Los Angeles hosts the Games in 2028. Sherry Preston, ABC News.
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10: And a happy Wednesday morning to all. We're in the middle of the week. I can't believe we've already flown by 4th of July, America's birthday. It's the Ag Meter, Nick Papagni, along with Sir Josh. Josh, we're going to be flying right through July before we know it.
11: Yeah, it does seem like time is flying. Happy Wednesday, Nick.
10: Happy Wednesday. We're in the middle. It's just the Central Valley. It is going to be hot, but it's not bad at all. Central Coast, we love you. You keep listening. People are really loving our fish story with Lori French yesterday. We talked to the oil industry last week with Ricky Bird. This is the show that's going to bring you stories, and you're going to maybe open your eyes and go, I had no idea, because I had no idea. The eye-opener for me with the fish story yesterday with Lori was 90% of our fish is coming from overseas. That's one of the top blow the Ag Meter away stories of the year.
11: Yeah, that interview got me so hungry. I literally went out that day and got a nice piece of sockeye salmon for lunch from Alaska.
10: Well, let me ask you, you are the fish guy on our show. When's the best time if you go to a restaurant or when's the best time to buy fish? The best when you go, wow, this fish was good today.

0: Well, so in the grocery store, most of the time it doesn't matter. Most of the fish you're getting at a grocery store, like major grocery chain, is frozen. So you're safe to get it any day of the week. At a restaurant, a lot of people say that you should, you know, the fish orders are usually coming in like Thursday so that they can have fish for the busy weekend, you know, if it's a nicer seafood restaurant. Where you want to be concerned then is you get into your Monday and Tuesday, then you're still eating fish that's been, you know, sitting in a walk-in cooler since Thursday. That's where you'll also see a lot of specials on menus come Monday or Tuesday that's like seafood chowder. And a lot of the times that's whatever seafood they couldn't sell through the busy weekend. You know, maybe the weekend wasn't as busy as they anticipated or just didn't get the seafood orders they anticipated. So they throw it all in a pot with some heavy cream and some stock and call it a seafood chowder.
1: You also see that in the chicken world, because if you go to a store and you see seasoning already on chicken, it's on sale. That means, well, we got to get rid of this now. They color, you know, maybe the chicken maybe change color. They throw some seasoning on there. It's still great chicken. Just go home and cook it that night. That's what I do.
0: Yeah, eat it right away.
1: Yeah. Well, today, well, we've been talking the corruption in the oil industry in California, Taft, Kern County. We've been talking Morro Bay with fishing. Well, Elaine Collodi, who's been all over the national news with all the stories about California. We started, Elaine started with our show with the Palisades fires. I don't know if you remember when it all burned, and she was the national spokesman pretty much for Palisades Fire and saying, listen, this is all wrong. Well, she's been on every national show, but she loves coming on here. I look at the California budget. It's at $352 billion. It's up 40% increase. So what happens? We just raised taxes with all the corruption going on. Brooke Rollins just came out yesterday and said the SNAP program, they found 200,000 dead people in red states. Now, the blue states won't even cooperate, Josh, but the red states say, listen, we want to start this thing over. So if you're hearing the mainstream media saying Trump is cutting out SNAP for the people who need it, that's false. They just want to start the program over and get it to the people that really need it.
0: Well, yeah, and they've been talking about, you know, putting some of the onus of SNAP funding on the state, on the states themselves. So I think red states are trying to say, all right, well, let's, you know, clean up our SNAP program, double check, double verify, you know, who's receiving benefits and make sure, because if we're going to all of a sudden, you know, if a new farm bill comes through and the states are then required to contribute some to the SNAP funding instead of the federal government just shouldering all of that burden, they want to know that they're getting to the right people. So it's kind of nice. That's where I'm a fan of the idea of the states having to contribute to it. I know especially a lot of our blue states are not fans of it. But the thing is, it's hard for the federal government to reach all the way from D.C. to somewhere like California and know that their money is getting spent correctly. And then if on the state level, there's not enough onus on them to make sure it's getting spent properly. So if you, you know, make the states pay for a part of it, then they're going to do their work to make sure that those benefits are going where they need. So I think that's what you're seeing with the red states now, is they're trying to clean house in case that does become the case and they need to pay part of the SNAP funding. They know that they're sending it to people that actually need it.
1: Absolutely. And you're going to see in the blue states where I think the federal government is just going to walk in and say, listen, we got to take care of business. For example, the USDA has announced a major SNAP fraud crackdown in Los Angeles. 33 SNAP authorized retailers in Los Angeles received formal charge letters. So they want a search warrant. There's something going on. They have to do the formal investigation. And there's so much fraud going on that we don't have enough people to handle all this fraud. So Elaine Collodi today, we're going to talk about the election and what's going to happen. We saw it a couple months ago. On the early primary, the jungle primaries in June. Now we're going to see what happens throughout the summer, and she's so full of information. We love that. But, Josh, it's going to be interesting. This summer is going to be interesting. We narrowed it down in the election. We'll take a break. We'll come back with Elaine Collodi. She's got a lot of great information for you. You're listening in your Wednesday morning edition, the Ag Minute, Sir Josh. We will be right back.
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4: Welcome back on your Wednesday morning. Thanks for hanging out with the Ag Meaner, Sir Josh. We really appreciate you making this part of your morning. You have a lot of choices and options, but you love listening to the AgNet News Hour. Well, Elaine Collodi is one of our favorites. She really brings the truth out. And basically, in a nutshell, she's saying we need to wake up California because what's going to happen? Well, let's go to the interview and explain it. Our next guest, Elaine Collodi, who we got to meet when the Palisades fires were happening. She started the whole talk about what's going on. She's a lipstick farmer from Fallbrook, California, ran for governor, one of the busiest people we have in the state of California. He keeps everyone alive throughout the nation talking about California. Elaine Collodi, welcome to the show.
5: Hey there, buddy. I miss you. How's it going? How's it going in the Central Valley? How are my farmers doing?
4: The farmers are waiting and seeing. They're on their heels. They don't know what to think. We've got the election coming up in November. It's like the Super Bowl. We had the playoffs. We had the regular season. Now we're down to two. It's the Super Bowl with Bursell and Steve Hilton. You know both. But what did you learn running for governor? Let's start with that.
5: Oh my gosh, it was such an experience. I learned something really important, and that is that the no party preference or all of the people in the middle are not actually represented in a lot of races. And that is because when you want to win a race, you've got to get on a debate stage. And if you don't get on the debate stage, you're not in the race. This is the crucial part of winning. A debate is the most important thing. And anybody who's running outside of a party is a big threat to the party. So remember, the Republicans and the Democrats all want to maintain power. And someone like me, who's a no party preference and is speaking real hardcore truth bombs, is a big threat to power. And when you speak truth to power, you get blocked. You run into roadblocks. So the roadblock in running for governor, which is my biggest lesson and takeaway from doing this, is called a media poll. All media polls poll only Democrats and Republicans. That's it. They do not poll independent candidates. They do poll independent voters. That's not the same thing. And therefore, an independent like me, who's the number one ranking independent in the state, cannot excel to a debate stage because I never show in a poll. And it's not just me. No independents are on a poll ever. It is a trick. And that is why we have a two-party state and a two-party country, because they block all the independents. They would not let Bobby Kennedy get on a debate stage. Think back, Ross Perot, they've blocked them all. Why? Because they can't maintain power. And in states like California, where it is a very big Democratic stronghold, you do not have a two-party state, you have a one-party state. So the independent would be the balance, and that's why they get rid of you. Because they know if you have Steve Hilton and Becerra going into the governor's office, they have a 60% over and under of walking Becerra through the door. That is the way the math works, 60%. So Californians, what you've got to do is you've got to pay attention to what is really wrong with Becerra. Okay, Hilton is an underdog. But Becerra could walk through the door unfairly so because you're afraid to vote for a Republican. Not because he's not a better candidate, but just because of habit. And you have to listen to the issues and listen to the policy. And you have to vote with your brain, not with your where you're stuck in D's and R's. Vote with your brain. What is the candidate saying to you that is going to help you? And with farmers and Stockton and the Stockton dredging and the water supply and all of that that needs to happen,

0: We need a Republican. Because I can tell you right now, the Democrats have not and will not turn that around. They have not and they will not turn it around. There are too many favors. We've got to really pay attention. The Stockton water, the dredging and the port and the infrastructure money is all in place. We cannot let the bureaucrats get in charge of that, because look what they did with high-speed rail. And they'll do it again with that project. And it's as big or bigger than the high-speed rail project. It is a huge project. And we want to see that happen for farming, and we need a Republican in office.
1: You know, you talk about Becerra, and you think there's going to be a machine because they're all going to join forces against Steve Hilton. Where is Chad Bianco in this whole thing? He has not come out yet and say, listen, I'm supporting, but what's the latest with Chad Bianco? We've had him on a couple times.
0: I think 100% something happened with his votes, because I think he had 580,000 votes. And I know he has like 1.7 million people who love him. So I don't know. I mean, I honestly don't understand the entire election. And now with the ruling that just came out saying basically that they're going to keep letting people in California count after the elections, it's just, we've got to get voter ID on the ballot. It will be there in November, and we need to vote for it. We've got to have voter ID.
1: It's just amazing. We're finding out the California elections, to me, they're so corrupt. We don't know, Josh, where it just changes overnight. And I think Elaine's bringing up a great point. We all need to wake up.
2: Yeah, she's absolutely right. We need to get voter ID on the ballot. This is just ridiculous. I feel like we're an embarrassment to the country when it comes to our elections. It should not take this long. We should not continue to count. We need to be able to turn an election around, you know, same night or next day at the latest. This going on forever, never counting, just looks bad. It makes us look dumb as Californians, and it just leaves too much room for, you know, cheating, unfortunately.
1: Well, 80 plus, think about that. 80+% of the people want voter ID. If you don't want voter ID, apparently you want to cheat, because that's the only way I can figure that out, is why wouldn't you want to do something right? We all have our smartphones. We can do this in a matter of seconds. If we really wanted to get smart, precise when it comes to elections, we can do it, but we don't want to do it. And I think that's where the corruption starts.
2: Yeah, it could be a lot better system than what we're using now, and we need to get there. We need voter ID. People, I mean, it should be a bare minimum that you are a California resident and you can prove it with a valid California ID to vote in our elections, period.
1: We need people supporting farming and ag, and if we don't, then just like Elaine says, the structure is set for the dredging of the Delta. But if something happens, that money will be diverted somewhere else, and we've seen it before.
2: Yeah, and that's the thing, is we have people voting in our elections that, you know, shouldn't have a say in it. And I mean, I wouldn't mind there being more restrictions on elections than just that. But yeah, I think at a bare minimum, we need to require that you have a valid ID.
1: It would be great to have a Super Bowl day just for voting. One day. You get it all in by one day. I don't care how you do it, but get it all in. And by midnight of that night, we know the winner, instead of going 45 days. Like, I think we're still counting. It's crazy. We'll take a break. We'll come back more about waking up California with these elections. Don't go anywhere. You're listening to your AgNet News Hour with the Ag Meter and Sir Josh. We'll be right back.
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4: Welcome back on your Wednesday morning. Thanks for hanging out with us. It is the Ag Minister, Josh. We're talking California elections. What's going to happen throughout the summer? We want you to wake up. Let's go back to the interview. We're talking with Lane Colati, who ran for the governor of the state of California. And do you think people woke up after they saw Spencer Pratt from the L.A. mayor race looking really good on election night, and then all of a sudden it started going away, and we're all like, wait, what's going on? Well, that's how they do things. What do you think people are waking up now?
5: I absolutely think you can't unsee what happened. And I think we have more proof now than ever, especially when you go back to the 2020 election, where, you know, basically you had a president to be calling up, you know, saying to Georgia, right, where are these 11,000 votes? I mean, what blows my mind is that people don't understand that these giant elections that cost hundreds of millions of dollars to have in campaign financing to experts, that you think that these presidential candidates and gubernatorial candidates and mayoral candidates don't know how many votes they're expecting? Of course they do. They do so much polling. They also have websites and text messages and emails of all of these town halls and people. So when they come up short on votes, when votes are missing, they call. And now that we have proof, we have actual proof that Democrats went to our skid row where people are down and out on their luck and have no resources, and gave them between $2 and $5 to vote for their preferred candidates, which is highly illegal, and we have proof. You can only imagine what that must have looked like from 2020 to now, unchecked. How many of these kinds of people exist on our voter rolls? Look at our censuses. We have these censuses that are done all across our country asking who is a citizen and who is not. And these people wind up on our voter rolls? That is what is wrong. And there should be no reason that a taxpaying citizen of America should want to have Skid Row deciding how you're going to spend your money and how much taxes you're going to pay, what your kids are going to learn in school. Every single thing decided by people that do not participate in the economy and are not citizens. Nonsense. I say it's total nonsense. People need to understand and wake up. We need voter ID.
4: We're talking with Lane Colati, the lipstick farmer from Fallbrook, California. Elaine, I think that the whole system is broken. My daughter, 2 years in a row now, back-to-back years, she got jury duty back-to-back years in Fresno. The only problem is she's lived in Dallas for the last 5 years, and she tells the people all the time, I don't live in Fresno anymore. She's still getting jury duties from Fresno.

0: So the system is broken completely. They don't know who's living in California or not.
1: I think it's really interesting that they cannot clean up the voter rolls. And it's going to have to be a legal measure that says those voter rolls have to be cleaned up or they cannot be used. It just has to be that way. It has to be that the voter rolls get cleaned up. You can't use old information in a new election. It should not be allowed. Everything should have a term limit, including the voter rolls. This is a big issue for me, that you just find a let it run. Like, it's like having a Rolodex of old people that are, you know, gone, and you're calling them up and letting them know, you know, that their house is on fire. It's not their house anymore. They don't care. And you never contacted the person that's living there because you never updated the voter rolls. That's exactly what happened. I want to talk about something really interesting that's been going on in my brain. Okay, so I've been thinking a lot about these data centers, you know? Have you been thinking about data centers?
0: The big talk is they're going to be popping up everywhere. And what's crazy to me is we're going to have these outstanding data centers that are going to know everything about us. We can't figure out an election system with the smartest people in the world living in the United States.
1: Okay, so my first question is, when in the heck did I give, like, these guys my data to begin with? I mean, it's my data, my choice, right? Why am I paying for these people to store my stolen data?
0: Well, I'm thinking too, is all I know is I looked at online a backpack, just a simple backpack, and my phone has been ringing off the hook about backpacks now.
1: Right. So my thought is, why would we all not, as, you know, phone owners, just go right into your phone there and just disconnect your iCloud storage and not pay for it anymore?
0: Well, something's going to happen because they know everything we do now. They know.
1: Well, what if you just stopped paying for iPhone storage? Like, I'm just going to lose my iPhone. Like, now I just don't pay my iPhone storage anymore. I stopped, like, 2 weeks ago. I just stopped renewing it. So it's like your iPhone storage is running out. Your iPhone storage is running out. Beep, beep, 911, you know? And I'm like, well, do I care? I don't think I care if my iPhone storage runs out. Because, like, I can't, my laptop, I can just put everything on a hard drive. I don't have to, like, keep my phone, and I don't need to recall all my, like, emails and all my stuff. Why don't we just do it that way?
0: That's a great point. Why are we paying for storage and they're stealing our information?
2: Well, they're not stealing your information. The thing is, you've consented to your information. Unfortunately, people don't realize that. But most websites, when you use them, there's something that pops up that says, you know, do you accept these cookies?
0: And I always say no to cookies, by the way.
2: Well, and you can say no to cookies. The thing is that before that was ever an issue, because that was California, well, California and the European Union placed legislation that required stuff like that, and where we needed to start letting people know that their data was being collected. Well, unfortunately, it was happening for a long time before websites were required to tell you they were collecting your data. But the problem is, like a lot of things, when you make purchases, you're agreeing to data collection. When you sign up for any kind of app or service, you're agreeing to data connection. So what she's saying, I guess, sounds good in, you know, as an idea, but realistically, like, you would lose access to a lot of your apps and services if you decided to shut off your data.
0: Well, this is what I'm talking about. When it comes to the voter ID, we can do this. We're the most technology place in the world, but we can't figure out a voter ID. This is what blows me away.
2: Yeah, but that gets to be a slippery slope too, because I've thought, you know, we have the technology where we could vote, you know, on our phones. And the problem then is you're going to end up trusting some data company that's owned by, you know, who knows, it could be BlackRock, it could be any of those, you know, big companies that we worry about what, you know, their priorities are. And then how are you going to trust our elections if it's through a phone system? Not that our elections already are losing trust, you know, by the day, but unfortunately, if we were to go fully digital, then how do you trust it? Because anyone, you know, with a computer then could be hacking it and adjusting the information.
0: So true. We'll take a break. We'll come back more talking the elections of California. Don't go anywhere. We'll be right back.

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4: Welcome back on your Wednesday morning. We're talking the elections in California. And Josh, the other night, it's the funniest. I watched a movie called Man of the Year with Robin Williams. And it was just kind of like the Elaine Kalati story and the glitch in the election system, where he was a comedian and all of a sudden he got it. He wanted to be on the election or the debate stage. They let him on and he blew everyone away. And next thing you know, with the glitch of this computer system, he became president. It's a funny movie, but God, it's like, it's almost realistic. Let's go back to the interview. The data centers are like AI. We know nothing about it right now. We're only going to learn more as we move on.
5: What if you were to able, though, to take it back? We create the data on our phones. Like, you and I are creating data right now.
4: No, everyone knows about Elaine Kalati. I don't think you can hide anymore.
5: but like, our data right now, like, all my ideas and things I'm talking to you, you little data stealers, listen to my idea. My idea is my data, my choice. It's my data, and I choose not to have it stored in a data center. I don't want that anymore. I'm going to stop providing data. And why not just, why can't we do that as individuals? Right. Well, which is something I guess that we've all agreed to. Like, I understand, you know, if you are in the business of being in tech and creating AI and making these data centers, you know how important that data is, that you're willing to go to all of these locations and fight with these poor people that don't want these data centers and create all of this, you know, disgruntled citizens and all these towns. So this data storage thing is very important. And my question is just a simple question. Who said you could store my data anyway?
4: Nobody.
5: Like, that's my question.
4: I agree.
5: And so I just want to kind of unpack it a little bit for people and say, look, you're paying for your iCloud data storage. You pay a fee on your phone, and that money is going into storing your data, but it's your data, and you should be able to store it however you want. And if they're going to harvest it, which is what they're doing, and put it into a data center and use it to sell you things, then they should be paying you for the storage, not the other way around. Well, if you want to sell your data to them, that's your choice. Your data, your choice. But if you want to keep your data to yourself, when did that not become my choice?
4: Let me ask you this, because farming, we dominate the farming industry here on this station, and I've been trying to get Xavier Becerra on my show because I want to see what he's going to do about water and everything. I kind of have a feeling what he's going to do besides nothing, but I want to get him on so the farmers can hear it, so they can make up their own mind. I want to be in the middle, the fair and balanced show. My great audience can make up their mind what they think, but do you think, what are the odds of getting Xavier Becerra on my show?
5: I mean, here's my thought on that. I think that it's 100% possible for you to have him on your show. And if it's not, he should not be running for governor.
4: I agree. You got to talk to farming and ag should be the number one priority. Look at what California's done. The movie industry's leaving. We can't take care of that, but we feed the world here. This will never leave. We got to take care of the farmers.
5: It's so important to have him on. He also has a really interesting wife. Her name is Carolyn Reyes, maybe, and she's a doctor and she does a lot of prenatal stuff. They've been married 35 years. Becerra has 3 kids. I did a lot of research on him, you know, because he could be the governor, and I kind of wanted to know like who he is. And I researched a lot of his, you know, history, and he's really like not done a lot that I would consider like woo woo. And I don't see any real reasonable, I guess, attribute that he has, it makes me think that he would be a better governor than Steve Hilton. So at this point, I'm still

0: Oh, can I get this guy Becerra on my phone line? Probably not. He should be. It shouldn't be no problem. But can you get Steve Hilton on? Yeah, you can call him tomorrow. You have his cell phone. And he'll show up and talk to you. And that is a big deal to me.
1: Yeah, he's for the people. We're talking with Lane Colati, who ran for governor of the state of California. You talk with Steve Hilton all the time. Tell me, what is he thinking behind the scenes? I know you're possibly going to be on his team if he wins, becomes governor. Tell me about Steve Hilton. What would Lane Colati be part of the team with?
0: What I love about Steve is he's really down with, like, how do we solve problems with the infrastructure that we already have that have gone awry? He's really understands exactly what is happening in California through listening to people like me. Like, I talk to him about Bradley Burns tax. I talk to him about tort reform and tort law. I had long conversations with him, and I explained to him, these are things that exist right now that if they are implemented, I talked to him about grants, Pass versus Johnson. That is the litigation that we won for anti-camping laws. I talked to him about Proposition 36 not being funded. I talked to him about unfunded mandates. And when I tell you, if that guy is governor, I will be with him every day overturning unfunded mandates in California, which on its own gets rid of things like SB 79 and making homeless beds for homeless people that don't exist and all of these things. So for me, Steve Hilton will pick up the phone and listen to, hey, Steve, this already passed and we're not implementing it. 76% of Californians wanted it. Can we please get this thing funded? That's the guy you want for governor. You're not going to get that with Becerra, because Becerra is part of the group that didn't fund it after it passed.
1: I think we've learned from Brooke Rollins alone and the Ag Secretary how this federal government is out in front of everyone almost every day. And I think Steve Hilton would be that. We cannot have another another politician just hide and we don't see him for 4, 6, 8 months.
2: Yeah, we need somebody out there actively fighting for California. And I agree with Elaine. I think that Steve Hilton is the candidate to do that.
1: And she's right, too. If Becerra doesn't want to come on our show, what does that tell you? He doesn't have any answers instead of blaming the federal government.
2: Exactly, yeah. If he knew his stuff and was read up and prepared, he'd want to be on every show he could and convincing California why he should be our next governor.
1: Let's take a break. When we come back, we're going to talk more California. Don't go anywhere. It's getting good on your Wednesday morning. We will be right back.

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1: Contests are open to listeners over 18 with a valid Social Security number. 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Winners are responsible for any taxes related to prizes. Prizes are non-transferable, redeemable, or exchangeable. Cash will not be awarded in lieu of merchandise or service. One entry per person per contest. Employees of the AGM Radio Group reserve the right to disqualify contestants who do not adhere to the contest rules. All prizes must be picked up by winner within 2 weeks of when the prize is won during regular business hours, Monday through Friday, 8:30 a.m. to 5 p.m., excluding holidays, at 3620 Sacramento Street, Suite 204, San Luis Obispo, California. All decisions, regardless of the circumstances, are final by the employees of the AGM Radio Group.
2: 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United States Deputy Sheriff's Association, taking training to the next level, because lives are on the line.

0: Welcome back on your Wednesday morning. On your Thursday morning, we're going to talk walnuts with Robert Verlute, the CEO and Executive Director of the California Walnut Commission, about the EU, European Union, getting rid of tariffs. So this is big news. We'll talk to Robert tomorrow. But let's go back, talk about California today with Elaine Collodi. We're talking with Elaine Collodi, who ran for governor, who's going to be teaming up, I'm guessing, with Steve Hilton, along with some great people, because I love Steve Hilton's team so far. Okay, we've got so many great farmers and ag people listening, so many great people that pay taxes in California, but we're seeing the corruption over and over. Is something going to happen? Is Gavin Newsom, I mean, he can't be that dumb with all the corruptions behind him. Is something going to happen, or are we just going to continue this? Nothing's going to happen.
1: I am praying to our Lord Jesus that something happens where they actually are able to put enough proof together to get an indictment. This is not fair, what's happened with our money in California. And I mean, I am as serious as a heart attack now. These people have stolen from California taxpayers. They have stolen our money. And that money is for our infrastructure and for our, you know, little city and municipality, you know, programs that we have, whether it's your Christmas streetlights or pothole repair. There's no money left for our basics. How long do you have to wait for an ambulance when you call 911? I mean, it's insane. So just know that I believe that there's going to be a reckoning, and they are gathering the information. You cannot unsee what has happened. We have proof now. We have videotapes. We have testimony. We have whistleblowers. We have transfers, bank transfers. Gavin Newsom's family has spent money from the event to raise money for fire victims. What are we talking about? And it's people in Malibu and the Palisades and Altadena. We have proof now.
0: Okay, if it's Becerra, if he wins governor, nothing will happen to the Newsom's going to run for president like a hero, like nothing happened.
1: Yes. No, he will not. He's going to be indicted for stealing money from California taxpayers.
0: And who's going to do that if Becerra wins?
1: It doesn't matter if Becerra wins. I believe it's federal.
0: So that's my other question. We're talking to Elaine Collodi, because I know the federal government is supporting farming in California. They're all over the water. The storage, I love it. Brooke Rollins is here. I talked to her when she was in Bakersfield. They're all in, except for the California government. Is there going to be an island? Because if it is Becerra, he's already said on every debate, it's Trump's fault. It's Trump's fault. We're going to sue Trump. I would say, you know, Miss California, you're on your own. Good luck. We're not giving you a dime.
1: Do you think that there's any world that the GOP and the Trump administration and the Federal Election Board are going to let stealing a national election go? They will not. There are Congress and Senate people. There are seats that are being selected in California that have a national impact. And we are paying people to vote. It is illegal. These elections are unconstitutional.
0: Well, we do have some crazy people in California. We had 19,000 people vote for Eric Swalwell.
1: I understand that, and I do believe that those ballots and votes are part of the system that is pre-cast and pre-planned. I really do think that this has been going on for generations. This organization, this machine of Democratic votes and Republican votes, too, by the way, I'm sure it's not just the Democrats that have figured this out. We have to stop it. Look, your telephone can tell you where you need to buy a backpack. OK, you want to tell me we cannot do electronic elections? We do banking. We do HIPAA. We do stuff for our health, our private health. We have receipts inside of our phone for personal banking with all sorts of codes and numbers and accounts and deposits and withdrawals. Why are we not doing that? It's because they don't want it.
0: Exactly. We got the smartest people in California. We got the greatest tech company corporations here, but we can't figure out how to vote in one day. Come on. It's all on purpose. They know what they're doing. So let me ask you, I know you're a busy girl and we'll let you go in a second, but come November,

0: the big election. Can Steve Hilton win with that against the machine, who we already saw in California with the LA mayor race? Can he win?
1: He absolutely can win, but what he's got to do, and I told him this to his face, and I want you guys to all support me on this. This is not Steve Hilton being a Democrat. He needs to go back historically to the conservative, real Democrat policies. And he needs to talk to the Democrats in California about the fact that he is closer to a conservative Democrat than the Democrats are to a Democratic socialist. He needs to talk to them. He needs to unscare them. He needs to extend the olive branch to Democrats who have been screwed over by their own party. And no, he needs to explain to them that he is a viable option for everyone in the middle who cannot see themselves voting for more of what California has endured the last 8 years. He's got to reach those people to win. He's got to reach the middle. And it is easier to move the middle to the right than it is the far left to the right. And the middle will get him across the finish line. The Republicans are going to vote for him. The Republicans all need to get out and vote for him, even if you're upset that Chad didn't make it. But that is not a lift. A lift is to get and change the minds of the people in the middle to vote for somebody who is conservative. This is crucial. And to stop name calling and pointing fingers and saying that he's a Democrat because he says something that's Democratic, that is called reaching across party lines. And if you do not do that in California, you cannot win. You cannot win. You must reach across party lines. And we mustn't, as conservatives, be hard on a guy who is trying to get elected to bring better things to California. We must accept that, and we have to embrace it.
0: I've been doing this show for, what, over a year, Josh? That was the most important 4 minutes I've ever heard on this show. She is spot on about that.
2: Yeah, well, maybe not the full 4 minutes. I don't agree with her on the making our elections electronic. But as far as the Steve Hilton stuff she talked about, and that he needs to reach across the party line and talk to Democrats, because I agree. I mean, and you're actually seeing it in the mainstream media right now, that Democrats are losing seats to this newer party of Democratic Socialists. And it's scary how many Democratic Socialists have already made it through primary elections in their states. I mean, there's a lot of socialists that you're going to see in November running, and that's scary. I mean, we fought world wars. We've fought a lot of wars over stopping communism and socialism, and then here we are now seeing these people get elected. So it's terrifying, and I think if Steve could talk to the Democrats and make them realize, you know, and sure, you're not going to win those socialist Democrats, but make the old school Democrats realize that they're safer to vote for a Democratic Republican that, you know, is just trying to fix the state. I absolutely agree with her on that.
0: Yeah, she's spot on. The JFK Democrats are the one that Steve Hilton has to reach. The far left, you're right. The socialist, it has never worked. Look at the people that are leaving somehow Cuba. They're coming over here to New York. And listen, we left Cuba because of this. Now you're coming to New York. So it doesn't work. It's never worked. But I just thought the last 3-4 minutes of what she's talking about, what Steve Hilton has to do, was priceless. Because that is huge. Spread the word to your neighbors out there. We need it's now or never. If you're a farmer and ag, you want to change California.
2: Yeah, absolutely. And I'll just clarify on not agreeing with her on the making our elections digital is just that it would open us up to way more opportunity for cheating. It would open us up to foreign powers. That's the other thing. You know, we've had talks, and there's been, you know, conspiracies about Russia, you know, interfering with our elections, with China interfering with our elections. And I don't think most people understand that every day we are stopping cyber attacks from Russia and China. And imagine if our elections were totally digital, we'd be having to worry about some of our biggest adversaries in the world being able to influence those elections. So that's why I don't think we should go fully digital on our elections.
0: I just have this feeling that we're going to come up with a great idea for our elections, and it's going to happen from some very smart people, and we're going to talk about it as we move on throughout the summer. Hopefully that happens. Let's take a break. We'll come

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4: Welcome back on your Wednesday morning. It is the Ag Meaner and Sir Josh talking California. And not a lot of shows. We're going to be talking the absolute truth of what's going on in California because it all trickles down to small business, farming, ag, everything. And we just don't want to run into a tsunami heading into the elections where we didn't know. And we just all of a sudden we see the election turnout. Well, let's listen to Elaine. We got more info. Here we go. Elaine Kaladi, I probably interviewed you about probably four times, and that was the greatest four-minute speech you've ever done. You are 1,000% correct. I said it all along that if a Democrat would have come out in any of these debates and said, listen, our governor has messed up the state where there's fraud going on, we're bankrupt, it's run poorly, I can change it, he or she would have won by a landslide. But instead, they jumped on the Newsom bandwagon and just kept on going. Yes, Steve Hilton needs to get those middle votes. And the farming, if you have people out there listening that maybe are in the middle on don't know where to go, this is the time to get the middle Democrats and change California.
5: I'm glad you liked it.
4: That was beautiful.
5: Well, I can't wait to hear it.
4: So the rest of the summer, what's Elaine Kaladi going to be up to? You're going to be out with Steve Hilton and all? What's going on?
5: Let me tell you what I'm going to do this summer. I'm going to dedicate all my waking hours to getting Steve Hilton across the finish line of governor so that when I lay my head down in November, whatever come what may, as they say, I can sleep at night and say that I did everything I could possibly do.
4: I like that. Elaine, and you've been on fire for me, getting me great names. So you got three names you got to work for me. I want to get Erin Brockovich on because she wrote a book and there's water issues all over the United States. I want Spencer on. I want to talk to Spencer Pratt. We got plenty of oil in California and in Los Angeles just to see what's going on because I think it's awesome. And John Rich, who was just appointed by Donald Trump. So you got to work those for me, Elaine. You're the best. Thank you always for coming on our show. I know you're on a national figure now. You're all over every America show. We appreciate you, what you do for California and getting the word out about the Palisades fires and the California issues. You're the best.
5: I love it, and thank you for having me on. And you have the greatest listeners. These people really matter in California. They should be everyone's number one priority. Thank you so much for tuning in.
4: And Elaine, if they want to get a hold of Elaine Kaladi and have any questions, how do they do that?
5: They can still get me on Lipstick Farmer on Instagram or Kaladi for California. Kaladi for California has like a lot of followers, and I still reach in there and I answer people. Please like and follow, and please, please, please, if you want to talk to me, DM me, and I'll reach back out. If you have a program or a big event coming up or a town hall or something that we can show up, I'm trying to convince Steve Hilton to go to town halls all across California.
4: Well, the Ag Meter wants to be there as well because we got to keep it going. Elaine, thank you so much, and keep us updated for the rest of the summer.
5: Hold down the fort until the next time.
4: Elaine, you're on every national show all over the country talking about California, but I know your favorite show is AgNet West. You love hanging out with us, don't you?
5: I just want to say, talking to you and talking to AgNet and all of your listeners is absolutely my favorite time of day.
4: Elaine Kaladi, it was a great show. Again, all of our great interviews, agnetwest.com. 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
2: A big win for Argentina at the World Cup.
3: Defending champions, Argentina down 2 goals late in the second half against

0: Egypt. Argentina scoring its first goal of the game in the 79th minute. Minutes later, superstar Lionel Messi tying it. And then, as the game looked to be heading to extra time,
1: sending it over!
0: Argentina taking the lead in the final minutes.
2: ABC Sophie Flay, Argentina did win 3-2. A new analysis of public records shows insurers on the ACA marketplace plan to raise health care premiums by an average of 14% next year. An undocumented immigrant shot and killed in a confrontation with ICE officers in Houston. ABC's Jim Ryan with the story.
3: ICE says its agents were attempting to pull over a van as part of a targeted enforcement operation when Lorenzo Salgado Araujo tried to run them over. That's when the officers shot him to death.
4: It is a blanket statement that we've seen time and time again.
3: Cesar Espinosa is with the immigrant rights group Fiel.
4: They always try to put the blame on their victim.
3: Fiel and the League of United Latin American Citizens are demanding a transparent investigation of Tuesday's shooting. Jim Ryan, ABC News.
2: How old is too old to allegedly traffic drugs? An 80-year-old man and his wife have been charged with transporting 345 pounds of cocaine along the U.S. southern border. Court records show there were 134 wrapped bundles of coke in the trailer behind their truck. Sherry Preston, ABC News.
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0: And away we go. It is Wednesday morning, July the 8th. Hope your day is going well. Got some special wishes for birthdays going out today, I know. A couple of important ones from the in the Morris household. We'll talk about that coming up. We've also got Terry Banish from the city of Atascadero going to be joining us right off the bat this morning. Got some fun sports to talk about and some other stories we're going to share today. Bridget Reddy and some special guests from Jack's Helping Hand going to be stopping by. I hope you are set to go. Welcome to First Look.
1: Good morning with your Central Coast headlines. I'm Ben Hayes. Crews responded to a fire in the California Valley. The Bear Fire broke out yesterday afternoon in the area of Black Bear Road and Big Basin Trail. There was a threat to solar panels in one structure in the area, and there were mandatory evacuation orders which have now been lifted. The fire burned over 540 acres. How it started is under investigation. Cal Fire's San Luis Obispo unit, in cooperation with private landowners in the San Luis Obispo County Air Pollution Control District, will conduct the Rinconada prescribed burn near Santa Margarita today, depending on favorable weather conditions. The prescribed burn is part of an ongoing vegetation management effort targeting yellow star thistle, a highly invasive plant species that poses environmental, economic, and public safety concerns. Smoke may be visible in the area. Reporter Jason Campidonia says the White House is responding to Governor Gavin Newsom's election warning.
2: On the 4th of July, Newsom issued a warning to people

0: looking to possibly meddle with the California election, saying that they will be prosecuted. The White House released a statement saying President Trump is committed to ensuring that Americans have full confidence in the administration of elections, and that includes totally accurate and up-to-date voter rolls, free of errors and unlawfully registered non-citizen voters. Statement goes on to say that anyone who breaks the law should be prosecuted.
1: An estimated 10 to 12,000 residents and visitors gathered at Barney Schwartz Park Saturday in Paso Robles to celebrate Independence Day and America's 250th birthday during the annual 4th of July celebration hosted by the city of Paso Robles and Travel Paso. The free community event featured a family fun zone, food trucks, and concessions, along with live music and more. The celebration concluded without any major safety incidents, according to officials. You're up to date with local and state news with your Central Coast headlines. I'm Ben Hayes.
2: Ben, thank you very much, and good morning. 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
2: And when it comes to traffic, we're going to find out what's going on over at the Caltrans Traffic Management Center, and that's where CHP Officer Rich Souza is standing by today. Good morning, Rich. How's it looking for that early morning drive to work today?
4: Hey, good morning, Andy. Thank you. We're off to a rather busy start this morning. The 166 is currently closed due to a vegetation fire. There's currently a hard closure in place at the 101, and it looks like it's been closed since about midnight, and there's no estimated time to reopen. So please be mindful of this. There's a hard closure for East 166 at the 101. We also have reports of a stalled vehicle. It's at the intersection of Price Canyon Road and the 227. Be careful driving through that area. And then we have a collision report on Highway 1 east of Morro Bay. This is near the shooting range. It's not blocking the roadway, but just giving you guys a heads up. Be careful in the area. Again, it's a little busy out there. Please take your time this morning. Thanks, Andy.
2: You bet. We'll check in with you again. In about a half hour from right now. It is 6:10, and that weather forecast today is still calling for mostly cloudy weather in the morning hours, burning off to mostly sunny by later on this afternoon. That's pretty much going to be the rule over the next few days. High temperatures today for San Luis and the inland valleys. We are expecting them near 76 degrees, I think, for San Luis in the interior valleys. Along the beaches today, about 71. If you're heading to the North County along the 101, 97 the high today. They are now calling for temperatures near 100 on Thursday, and then back near 96 in the low 90s for Friday, Saturday, and Sunday and into the weekend. So it looks like it could get a little warm in the North County, which we haven't had much of. So that's been a big surprise to everybody, I think. 6:11, our current temperatures here on the Central Coast include Santa Margarita this hour at 51, Templeton at 52, Atascadero at 51, 53 in Paso, San Luis also at 53. Along the coast, 55 in Morro Bay, Los Osos says 53, 55 for Avila, Arroyo Grande, Pismo Beach, and Grover Beach, 54 in Pomo and Santa Maria, and 56 in Orchid this hour.
5: Hey, get in here. 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

0: Once again, good morning and welcome to First Look. It is 6:14. And I got a lot going on for you here today. 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I got to swing by the store the other day, and the new location is incredible. And I will tell you all about it before the day is done today. It is 6:14 right now. That time of the week, we check in with Terry Banish from the city of Atascadero. She calls in every week to let us know what's going on out there. Good morning, Terry. How are you doing today?
1: I'm doing great, Andy. Good morning.
0: Good morning. We have a lot to talk about for a Wednesday today. Let's start off tonight, Farmer's Market. And that's always a hot town in the old time. No, a hot time in the old town. My words are not
1: something
0: coming
1: like
0: together. Yeah, my words are not coming together today. What time does Farmer's Market get underway tonight?
1: It is 3 to 5:30 in the Sunken Gardens, and there's all kinds of produce and fresh fruits and vegetables and salsa, tamales, breads, croissants, pies, you name it. There's a lot going on out there. Even if you want to continue on with your nursery, there's a lot of plants that you can buy from Ralph and get those in the ground, so you have some sort of veggies coming on in the fall, or even pumpkins. You know, now's the time to plant some of this stuff.
0: It is. Ralph tomatoes on my salad last night.
1: Oh, that's really good.
0: Yeah,
1: he does a great job.
0: Yep. No, his stuff is really good. I've got a raised garden bed in the back that I got some tomatoes from him a long time ago, and they're still producing.
1: Yeah, mine too. It's crazy because normally they you know, they're dead by the end of the tomato season. And you're like, okay, we got to start over. But I have one plant that's super strong and just producing tomatoes left and right. So, yeah, check it out. So today from 3 to 5:30 in the Sunken Gardens. And, you know, if you're wanting to take a break, midweek break, and go, you know, to Cielo or Barley and Boar, Streetside Ale House, Guest House Grill, we got Cochise, we have Kula, Hawaiian Kitchen. There's so many different restaurants and things that you can enjoy in the downtown. Mabel Lounge over at the Carlton. So, you know, give a midweek break for yourself and have all those veggies and produce for the rest of the week to barbecue and all of that.
0: And last night was my first trip to the new Chinese restaurant that's right next to the theater. And
1: very good. Was it good?
0: It was good. I've been looking for some place that has good egg foo young, and they have amazing egg foo young. So, you know, it's got all the veggies in there. So if you're out and about, give that one a shot too.
1: Yeah, that's a great idea. I haven't even done that, so I'll have to add that to my list.
0: Okay. And then if you're looking for something a little more hot and sizzling, Food Truck Weekend is coming up, and at the park we've got at the Atascadero Lake Park. Okay. We've got food trucks out in front of the zoo every weekend now, don't we?
1: Yeah, we sure do. So we have Mary's Cuisine this weekend. So Mary's will be out there both Saturday and Sunday from 12 to 4. And you can enjoy, you know, buying some food at the park and spend some time at the park and have a picnic out there. And, you know, we have fishing around the lake. If you have your fishing license and a pole, go over there and check that out. We also have our lakeside paddle boats, and they're running because it's summer and they have some adult beverage brewing over there, some of their beer from Wild Fields, so go check that out as well. Then we have the zoo with our

0: Central Coast Zoo and all the different attractions and things that we've added, the nature play area, the lemur habitat, you know, the pandas are out. So there's quite a bit going on, and a full day could happen out there.
1: Oh,
0: so
1: it can.
0: Come out and enjoy. Yeah.
1: It's always cool to go see what's happening at the Central Coast Zoo and all the things that are going on around the park. The park, and we don't mention this enough, the park has got one of the most stellar playgrounds for your kids to play on of any place on the Central Coast.
0: It does. It really does. And, I mean, I love Atascadero Lake Park because you can walk around the lake and it's all flat and it's 1.1 miles. So if you get your steps in at the same time as, you know, the kids playing on the playground, I mean, there's just a lot of activity going on there. And it's beautifully shaded with all the big trees, all the oak trees and all of that. So, and if you're really having a wonderful time and you don't want to leave on Saturday night, we have a concert that'll kick off at 6:30 with Ghost Monster.
1: Ghost Monster is this coming week. Okay, because they put on a great show. I can't wait for that.
0: They do. They put on a fabulous show, and it's feel-good rock and roll from all eras. So really enjoying our vocalist and acoustic guitar player, Natalie Lola. Natalie's an award-winning songwriter, and she definitely has a lot of music, and together with
1: Jackson,
0: her lead guitarist, Jackson, you can't go wrong.
1: Yeah.
0: So definitely come out and enjoy listening to them. They are really cool.
1: Yeah, they really are. So the summer concert series. Now, do we take a break for the concert series when the fair is on, or does it go all the way through?
0: You know, we have, we take a break because we, have quite a bit happening with the fair. So July 25th, though, we'll have the, we have a Push rock-infused dance music from the 70s, 80s, 90s, and today. So it's Push will be on July 25th. So we do that on purpose because there is a lot going on that following weekend with the fair.
1: Got it.
0: So this kind of helps give it a little bit of a break there. And then folks can enjoy the fair too. So we're trying to be very conscientious about that.
1: That's good. All right. And then I know we got Brew at the Zoo coming up. Tickets are on sale right now for that, aren't they?
0: Yeah, tickets are on sale for Brew at the Zoo. We just put that out there. It's our 13th annual Brew at the Zoo, and we are going to have a variety of craft beers, wine, cider, seltzers, distilled spirits, you name it, anything brewing will be available at this evening. And then we'll have a special welcome when you come in with some of the things that we're pouring, some special spirits and cider and wine as you get into the zoo. And then you just have a lot to choose from while you're there that evening. It's from 5 to 8 p.m. We'll have the Andrew Studley Jazz Trio and the Vibe Setters. We'll be rocking the evening away. And then we'll have entertainment with our MC, Chris, and Subtone Records, and that will include games, a costume contest, of course, come in costume, plus a hula hoop and dance contest, so be ready to win some really good prizes. And you'll have your commemorative glass, and there'll be T-shirts available for purchase. I know the foundation will be doing their different raffle that they do there. It's just a lot of fun to enjoy the zoo and support wildlife conservation. So we appreciate everybody coming out for that. And, we're ready to entertain for that event.
1: Now, I know we've got sponsors that help out with that one, too. Who do we want to say thank you to for Brew at the Zoo?
0: 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And all of the proceeds will benefit the zoo's ongoing education and conservation efforts. I know I mentioned that before. 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So you'll want to get your tickets in advance, save some money, and then designated drivers are $15 per person. 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It will be Saturday, September 12th from 5 to 8 p.m.
1: All right, sounds good. And then if you're looking for something a little different and really a blast, I would recommend if you're an Atascadero adult, sign up for a fall kickball league or a fall basketball league. We're signing up now, correct?
0: Yeah, we are signing up now, and those fall leagues, the registration deadline is August 7th. We have, this season will run for, basketball from August 23rd and through October 18th. They will also be running.

0: kickball. Let's see here, from August 26th through October 14th. So all this information is available on our Atascadero.org website under recreation. And if you have any questions or can't find that information, then give our community center a call, the Colony Park Community Center, and that's the 470-3360, or you can email sports@atascadero.org. So that information is out there, and the registration, again, the deadline is August 7th. Adult kickball is super fun, and of course, you know, basketball, adult basketball is super fun too, and very busy. Like, there's a lot going on with both of those sports, a lot of interaction, and we definitely fill up, so don't delay on that.
1: Well, and with kickball, just to get you ready, you got to get ready for some smack talk. You got to prepare your smack talk before, you know, before the games start. So start yeah. working on that.
0: I know. We call it social kickball, so we don't get too serious out there.
1: It's a lot of fun, though. Farmers Market, Food Truck Weekend, Summer Concert Series, Brew at the Zoo, kickball, basketball, and a whole lot more. 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Terry Banish checks in with us every week. Terry, have a good week, and we'll talk to you again next week, okay?
0: Thank you, Andy. Appreciate it. You too.
1: You betcha. It is 6:24 here on First Look. We'll take a look at your entertainment report this morning. You can talk to me.
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3: Everything seems to be coming up.
4: Everything's coming up roses for Harry Styles. He's broken the record for the longest musician residency at London's Wembley Stadium during a single run. The singer completed his 12th show there on his Together Together tour on July 4th. While on stage, Styles thanked his One Direction bandmates for being a massive part of this journey.
5: Please state your name for the record.
6: Daniel Ocean.
4: George Clooney is getting the Golden Lion. The actor is set to be honored at the 83rd Venice International Film Festival with the Golden Lion for Lifetime Achievement. Clooney said the award is a tremendous honor, but it also probably means I'm old.
7: Currently serving the life sentence for killing my little boy.
4: Another Harlan Coben show is coming to Netflix. Colin Riddell will star in Myron Bolitar, based on the writer's longest-running book series. Chuck Sievertson, ABC News.
1: That should be a good series because the books are absolutely amazing. Also in entertainment news this morning, NBC has named Law & Order SVU star Mariska Hargitay as a host of the 78th Emmy Awards. That should be pretty good, making her the first woman to MC the show since Jane Lynch did it back in 2011. Ceremony airs live September 14th at 8 p.m. on NBC and Peacock from L.A. Live's Peacock Theater. Bringing important stories to light has been the heartbeat of my career, she said. It's my great honor to host the 78th Emmy Awards. She won an Emmy in 2006 for SVU and has starred as Captain Olivia Benson since 1999 across 27 seasons. NBC's Gene Neal called her one of television's icons, and she has been. Emmy nominations will be announced on July the 8th. Well, Christopher Nolan's adaptation of Homer's The Odyssey is getting just incredible early reactions from film critics. Matt Damon stars as Odysseus, navigating his long journey home to his wife Penelope, who's played by Anne Hathaway, and son Telemachus, Tom Holland, after the Trojan War. Critics praise the film as a staggering achievement with flawless filmmaking. They've called it grand and gripping, while Fandango's Eric Davis declared it a crowning achievement in cinema. But everybody is just you don't get a lot of raving like this from movies these days. The film is the first narrative feature shot entirely on IMAX cameras, using over 2 million feet of film across 91 shooting days. The Odyssey opens July 17th from Universal Pictures. And the only bummer about that is we do not have a public IMAX theater here on the Central Coast. Have to travel to, I think, Fresno is the closest one. We do have IMAX, but it's up at the Hearst Theater, and they've got the Hearst movie showing. I don't think we'll see the Odyssey showing there. And Sacha Baron Cohen has quietly finished filming a new Ali G movie, reviving the beloved character from Ali G into House. The project was shot in secret, mirroring his approach on his Borat films. Ali G was a streetwise hip-hop star. A speaking interviewer originally appeared on Channel 4's The 11 O'Clock Show before headlining The All G Show on HBO in the early 2000s. Past interview subjects included Andy Rooney, Newt Gingrich, a spokesperson for Sacha Baron Cohen,

declined to comment. Beyond comedy, Cohen earned an Oscar nomination for his role as Abby Hoffman in the trial of Chicago number 7. If you are a fan of Terminator, Judgment Day, that's Terminator number 2, was going to hit theaters again August 28th in honor of its 35th anniversary. The 1991 sequel starring the Arnold earned more than $517 million worldwide and won 4 Oscars. The film will screen in 4K, Real ID. Excuse me, it's Real D, not Real ID, but Real D, 3D, and premium formats. Director James Cameron says the 3D version is the absolute best way to see the film. If Dwayne Cameron says that, or James Cameron says that, I'd have to check it out. Dwayne was in my mind because Dwayne The Rock Johnson is going to be headlining the upcoming action drama called Freebird. There's a 2-time Academy Award-winning nominee for Sing Sing and Train Dreams is going to rewrite and direct a film from an earlier script. The story follows Las Vegas motorcycle stuntman who hides his dementia diagnosis from his mechanic brother while planning one final jump. Free Bird is going to be the movie again. It's going to be coming out. It doesn't say when we've got a release date. And we lost Louise Lasser. For those who used to follow Mary Hartman, Mary Hartman. And also is Woody Allen's early film collaborator. She's died at 87. It was Woody Allen's second wife from 66 to 1970. Appeared in films Take the Money and Run and Bananas, great movie, and Everything You Want to Know About Sex. Her portrayal of Mary Hartman earned an Emmy for her in 1976, and Mary Hartman again passing away at the age of 87. And that's going to do it for this section of First Look. We'll have more coming up for you here in the next little bit. Still a lot more to talk about throughout the course of the day. We've got the folks from Jack's Helping Hand going to be stopping by to talk about some of the things they've got going on. That'll be in our next hour. Sandra Cavanaugh going to be joining us at 8:15 with some more spontaneous brilliance for you. Thank you so much for being a part of the show. 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

0: ABC News, I'm Sherry Preston. The warning just now from President Trump to Iran.
1: They were in the strait, which they have every right to be. And so we hit them very hard last night. Very, very hard. Probably hit them hard again tonight. I'll give them a little warning. We're going to hit them hard tonight.
0: This after President Trump earlier today declared that he thought the deal he signed with Iran is over. Iran and the U.S. military trading attacks over the past couple of days. The president at the NATO summit also meeting with Ukraine's leader. He has also just announced the U.S. will give a license for the Patriot missiles so they can be made overseas for Ukraine. More Democrats calling on Democratic Maine Senate candidate Graham Plattner to step down.
2: Senator Bernie Sanders, who stood by Plattner through a series of scandals, says he spoke with Plattner, and in light of these very serious allegations, I have recommended that he step aside. And now, Democratic Party officials in Maine accuse Plattner's campaign of trying to influence who might replace him on the ballot.
0: ABC's Lina Moise. This is ABC News.
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0: Once again, good morning and welcome to First Look. It is 6:34. We've got our first look at sports coming up for you here pretty soon. First, though, we'll look at news, traffic, and weather. Ben Hayes is going to start us off with the headlines, and then CHP Officer Rich Sousa will be stepping in with our traffic here this hour.
1: Good morning with your Central Coast headlines. I'm Ben Hayes. A nonprofit blood provider's urging donors to schedule appointments after the type O blood supply dropped to its lowest level in 2 years. Vitalant said thousands of blood donation appointments remain unfilled across the Central Coast through the end of July. Type O is the most commonly transfused blood type and is especially important during emergencies when there's no time to determine a patient's blood type. Donors who give blood through July 11th can receive a T-shirt while supplies last. Appointments can be scheduled by visiting vitalant.org. The Atascadero Veterans of Foreign Wars Post 2814 is asking for entries for its patriotic art contest. KSBY said the VFW is looking for the most patriotic design to eventually be painted as a mural by artist Cindy Yancey on the empty 6-by-12-foot wall in their parking lot. The contest is open to anyone 18 and younger. Entries are due by August 15th. Reporter Mark Mayfield says after rowing for 6 weeks, Kelsey Fendler became the first American woman to travel solo from California to Hawaii.
2: The 32-year-old arrived at Alawai Harbor late Friday after 43 days at sea. Fendler began the journey on her 21-foot rowboat from Central California. She traveled more than 2,300 miles across the Pacific. Ocean Rowing Society International data shows that she also appears to be the youngest and fastest person to complete the route solo and unassisted.
1: ABC's Sherry Preston says airlines seem to be catering to people who pay more for their seats.
3: American, Delta, and United Airlines all say they're pumping more money into premium seats and experiences on board, including sliding glass doors, cocktail bars, and soundproof relaxation pods for those in first class. Delta CEO Ed Bastain telling a recent podcast, "We can't win by providing the cheapest seats. We win by providing the best."
1: With your Central Coast headlines, I'm Ben Hayes.
0: Ben, thank you very much and good morning. It is 6:37 here on First Look.
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0: And from there, we're going to find out what's going on over at the Caltrans Traffic Management Center. And CHP Officer Rich Sousa is standing by. Good morning, Rich. How's it looking out there?
5: Hey, good morning, Andy. Thank you. We have a couple issues that might affect your commute this morning. First and foremost, East Highway 46 is completely closed due to a vegetation fire. There is a hard closure in place, and there is no estimate to reopening. So again, 166 East is closed at the 101. And we still have a disabled vehicle at the intersection of Price Canyon Road and the 227. They're just waiting to get towed away. I think the tow truck just arrived, so just be mindful if you're passing through the intersection. Highway 101 looks pretty good. We don't have any major issues from North County down through Buellton, so we're in good shape there. But please be safe out there. Thanks, Andy.
0: You bet. Now, I want to make sure I got that right. It is Highway 166 eastbound closed, not 46, right?
5: Sorry, yeah. So Highway 166.

0: skies, both North and South County. In the South County, highs near 76 today, 71 for the beaches. And the warm spot, and it's starting to warm up a little bit, North County. Get ready, 97 the high today along the 101 north of the grade under partly cloudy skies. And then 100 expected tomorrow under sunny skies. So like I said, it is definitely going to be warming things up just a little bit. Current temperatures here on the Central Coast include San Luis Obispo this hour at about 55 degrees, 53 in Paso, Atascadero, 52, 52 in Templeton. And then we've also got, hang on, let me get back out to the main score, the main temperatures here. Los Osos, Avila Beach, Arroyo Grande, Pismo Beach, and Grover Beach, all 55, 54 in Napomo, and 55 for both Santa Maria and Orchid this hour.
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5: From ABC News, Wall Street Now. President Trump at the NATO summit in Turkey says the U.S. ceasefire with Iran is, quote, over after new attacks on shipping in the Strait of Hormuz. Oil futures surged after Trump's comments, Brent crude by about 6%. Rising tensions in the Middle East spooked equities investors on Tuesday. The Dow Jones slipped farther from the record it set Monday, giving up 131 points yesterday to close at 52,925. The S&P slipped nearly 0.5%, the NASDAQ nearly 1.2%. The Federal Reserve takes a look at the nation's latest credit score today. Outstanding borrowing totaled $20.7 billion in April. Today's report, reflecting the month of May, is expected to show a slight decline in borrowing. Just as added protein has swept the food industry, drink makers are appealing to consumers' thirst for hydration. PepsiCo and Coca-Cola have both introduced hydration powder products in response to demand from heat and health-conscious drinkers. Jim Ryan, ABC News.
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0: Good morning. Let's take a quick look at what's going on in sports here this morning. We'll start off on the diamond. A little mixed results for our Golden State's five ball clubs Thursday night. In San Diego, the Padres took care of business, beating the Diamondbacks 4-1. Nice bounce back after a pretty rough weekend for the Padres. Up in L.A., the Dodgers could not hold on, falling 4-3 to the Rockies. L.A.'s offense is still searching for consistency, but they're right back at it tonight, hosting the Rockies again at 7-10. Giants had a tough one at Oracle Park. They dropped a 9-3 game to Toronto. San Francisco's going to look to salvage the series this afternoon. First pitch just before 1 o'clock against the Blue Jays. Something about San Francisco ball in the afternoon. Just, it feels right, you know it. And down south, the Angels blown out in Texas. 8-3 against the Rangers.

0: They're right back in the field tonight at 5. The A's dropped their game at Detroit 6-2. Another shot at the Tigers tonight. So a quiet night for our California teams. With all 5 teams back in action today, plenty of chances to flip that script and see what's going on. Next week's Home Run Derby in Philadelphia might feature a few more balls being crushed into the stands than other years. That's because baseballs are particularly lively this season, with the home run rate in the last 5 weeks matching the highest numbers since the 2019 season. Some of the balls being used this season have a bit of a yellow discoloration due to excess oil from the yarn inside the baseball. Players believe that's the reason. Major League Baseball is disputing that, saying Rawlings and our scientists do not see any evidence to date that the yellow staining is related to more home runs or the change. In the NBA, of course, we talked about this the last few days. LeBron James has told the Lakers he is not returning next season. His agent is confirming he's testing free agency after 8 years in purple and gold. The Lakers, meanwhile, retooling pretty fast. They traded DeAndre Ayton to Washington, added center Walker Kessler, and just locked up Sandro, I don't know if I want to try this, Mamukel Ashavili on a 4-year deal. That one I'm going to have to learn if he's going to be a Laker. Across town, the Clippers have been one of the busiest teams in the league, landing forward Rui Hachimura away from the Lakers on a 2-year deal, plus bringing back Jordan Miller. But the big shocker, L.A. is sending Kawhi Leonard back to Toronto, the team he led to that 2019 championship. Up north, Warriors expected to keep Draymond Green in the fold once the roster shakes out. They've re-signed DeAnthony Melton, and in Sacramento, the Kings have waived DeMar DeRozan, making SoCal native a free agent once again. Football fans, camp is almost here. The 49ers open things up earliest. The rookies are reporting to Santa Clara July 18th. The Rams are going to be reporting to Loyola Marymount on July 25th. And the Chargers kick off their summer camp at the Bolt on July 29th, both with free open practices for fans. That's kind of cool. You can go watch practices if you want. Circle August 18th, too, because the Chargers and the Niners are going to host a joint practice in El Segundo. So that's a quick look at your California sports here this morning. It is 6:46 here on First Look. From there, we are going to talk a little bit about a Pulitzer Prize-winning finalist by the name, an author by the name of Robert Wright. He's got a new view of AI as an evolutionary force that's going to pose some deep political, even spiritual challenges, and could, in the process, give our species a unifying sense of purpose. New book out. Robert joins us now to talk a little bit more about it. Robert, thank you very much for joining us on the air today. I really appreciate it.
1: Thanks for having me.
0: You bet. So AI, I'm an AI fan. Is it important to humans? Do we need to be paying attention?
1: I think it's the most important technology in the history of the species. How's that?
0: Wow. Okay.
1: You know, certainly in terms of rate of impact, speed of impact, you know, if you look at electricity, whatever you want to look at, there have been some big technologies, but they've all taken a while to unfold. And, you know, things are moving faster now. So I think you're going to see a pretty sudden impact. The other thing I'd say is, like, this is the first time in the whole history of life on Earth that we've invented a whole new form of intelligence, and that's worth noting.
0: Yeah.
1: So I am among those people who think this is going to be huge, and we shouldn't assume it's going to work out well. We're going to have to be careful.
0: Okay. Yeah, well, I want to hear more about that. Tell me what you see as not only the immediate impact of AI, but maybe the future impact of AI. What are you looking at?
1: Well, for example, on the jobs front, we're already seeing layoffs that are attributed by some to AI, and we're seeing something else. And you saw them both with something Mark Zuckerberg did a few weeks ago at Meta. On the one hand, he first announced firing 8,000 people. A lot of people suggested that was because they were being replaced by AI, but he did another thing. He said to the remaining employees, "We are going to start monitoring your keystrokes." What that means is he's going to keep track of the incoming data, and he's already got the outgoing data because he knows, you know, what they do, you know, what kinds of decisions they make on the job, and he's gonna monitor that in a more fine-grained way too. And with these machines, that is all you need to get the machine to basically reverse engineer.

0: engineer the part of the mines these workers were using to do their job. And I cannot overemphasize that, because this is the big epiphany I had that led me to write the book. I had interviewed decades ago this guy named Jeffrey Hinton, who is now called routinely the godfather of AI, because what was a maverick approach of his when I interviewed him turned out to be the prevailing approach to work. Neural networks is a technical term, massive parallels and whatever. And what I didn't realize when I interviewed him decades ago, but now did realize, is that what his approach meant is that all you need to do is feed in the data, feed in the text on the internet, blah, blah, whatever. You don't need to understand how the human mind works to build a machine that works like the human mind. That's the key thing. And that's why this has been advancing so fast. That's why it's going to advance faster. And that's why, if we just think about jobs, you're going to see challenges, not so much to manual workers right away. You know, I've got a nephew who's a plumber. I think he's safe for a while, but maybe eventually you can do the same thing with robots in principle, which is just feed in the visual data and blah, blah, blah, and tactile data, you know, touch. So I think it's going to be very big on that front alone, and there are other fronts of impact.
1: Okay, well, now tell us about the title of the book and what the title means.
0: The title has a couple of meanings, maybe three. One is just that, you know, a lot of people, and they may be secular, you know, not religious themselves, but they are saying we're basically building a god. These AIs are going to get together and form a superintelligence that will maybe govern the planet. And some of them worry that they're, you know, the machines won't need us and so on. There are these science fiction scenarios. But it is common in parts of Silicon Valley to talk of this as a kind of god we're building. And I'm, first of all, I'm saying, well, if you think of it that way, and there is at least some chance it could acquire that kind of power, and I don't think we can rule it out, even though it's not my main concern in the book. You want to think about what kind of god we're building, right? You know, and I think this impact is going to be so big that we are going to need to make very big adjustments as human beings to govern it and keep using it to our advantage, make sure it works for us and not the other way around.
1: Right.
0: I'm not saying this technology is god, but I'm saying there's an analogy. Like, you have to fear, you have to have a proper respect and even fear of this if you're going to use it well and harvest its blessings.
1: Wow. We've been talking with Robert Wright here. The new book is called The God Test, Artificial Intelligence and Our Coming Cosmic Reckoning, and what we need to look at there. I like the little, it's almost an ET picture on the cover. Robert, the little red light came on. That means I need to let you go, but thank you very much for spending some time. I have a feeling you and I are going to talk again.
0: Well, thank you. I enjoyed it.
1: All right. And it is 6:51 here on First Look. From there, we are going to jump over to Gordon Deal this morning, talking a little bit more about, you know, some of the things that are going on. Dumb phones. What we used to call a smartphone, but the old phones are making a comeback.
2: Thanks for being with us. According to technology market research company Counterpoint, recent data shows an uptick in the sale of dumb phones with an increase year over year of about 25%. Also known as simple phones or feature phones, they're limited to basic functions. Analysis from Ian Marlowe, founder and CEO of Phytech Consultants. Ian, why are they trending?
3: What I tell you is it's not surprising. You know, we've seen that these types of phones have honestly been available in the market for, you know, the senior crowd for quite a while. And, you know, starting to see the application both for young kids and now a wider audience that wants to be connected but not too connected is, you know, a trend that's to be expected.
2: So you get the sense that this is more than just seniors? Like, could this trickle down across generations because of our, I guess, in some cases, desire to be unplugged?
3: Well, you know, I think it's twofold. One is that there's a continuing consolidation of a lot of the different services that we use. As an example, you know, you wake up and there were people where they're checking their Instagram, checking their Snapchat, checking their Facebook, checking LinkedIn. And in many cases, you know, they're also getting text messages related to the same information. So some of the things are becoming duplicative, number one. The second is if the information and the most common form of immediate communication is still text, it's about prioritization. And, you know, what we're finding is that, you know, you look at

0: the market, and there's this divergence. There are the people that want to be on the device all of the time and want all types of information, including research. And at the under end of the spectrum, we're getting people that are using it as an emergency communication device. And that divergence is very clear.
1: Yeah. We're speaking with Ian Marlow. He's the founder and CEO of FiTech Consultants. And we're talking about dumb phones making a comeback. I guess back up a second, just kind of explain the basics of these things. What do you get out of them?
0: Well, you know, the fact is that we still, the average person is communicating heavily via, you know, voice and text. You know, that really is true. The next real change that I honestly see is the dumb phones gaining complete capability to operate off of satellite. And that's going to be a game changer, because no matter where you will be on the planet, you'd be able to send a text message and send and receive calls and not use large amounts of data bandwidth. Now, that gives the ability for, you know, constant communication without the heavy load of all the things we're doing in terms of research. There's absolutely a market for that.
1: Wow. How about the popularity of these dumb phones in terms of a trend here? Are we seeing sales spike? Is that why we're using this phrase that they're making a comeback?
0: I think you're seeing an emerging market, and when anyone sees something emerge and that there is a market, there is a discussion around it. By no means has it gone, in my opinion, viral yet, but as you begin to look at submarkets, as an example, you know, we want to limit the screen time of, you know, anything with small children. But let's say, as an example, your small child is going on a field trip, or you want to be able to know where the whereabouts are. A smartphone is large. It would need to be policed. But these are smaller phones, harking back to what we saw, you know, in the early to mid and late 90s.
1: Thanks, Ian. Ian Marlow, founder and CEO of FiTech Consultants.
2: All right. Thank you very much, Gordon. Deal for filling in there. Interesting listening to all that too, because I've often wondered why they don't make a simple phone. I know they call it a dumb phone, but I think I'd like to call it a simple phone instead, for people that have trouble using phones sometimes. And whether it is the very old or the very young, in some cases, you know, just being able to have a few buttons to pick from would make all the difference in the world. I was trying to think of which apps I would need for mom on her phone. I think if I could just save Solitaire and a couple of the others, I think we'd be good to go. It is 6:56. That's going to wrap up this segment, or this hour here on First Look. Coming up in our next segment, we've got Bridget Reddy coming in from Jack's Helping Hand with some very special guests, and we'll talk about some of the incredible things that they have got going on. Thanks for joining us on First Look today.
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2: From ABC News, I'm Sherry Preston. President Trump is again threatening to destroy Iran's civilian infrastructure and to take over the country's oil terminal, Karg Island. His comments coming after the president said this of the Iranians negotiating a ceasefire deal.
3: They're sick people. They're led by sick people. And they're vicious, violent people.
2: He said as far as he was concerned, the memorandum of understanding was over. ABC's Rachel Scott is at the NATO summit in Turkey.
4: This morning, oil prices rising as the president cast doubt on future negotiations.
3: Now, I'll let our wonderful negotiators keep talking if they want, but I don't see it.
4: And he continued to blast NATO allies who refused to help with the war he waged in the Middle East.
2: Officials in New York City say the building on Manhattan's east side that started to wobble as columns began to bend has now been stabilized. ABC's Aaron Katursky's on the scene. He actually says overnight workmen installed steel columns and expressed confidence in the building that it's no longer in risk of imminent collapse, but is not yet fully stable. And once again, they will determine how those columns failed in a long-term fix. They're still watching it overnight. Security remains tight as questions resume in Provo, Utah. The man accused of killing Charlie Kirk continues a preliminary hearing. Here's ABC's Alex Stone.
5: I'm looking around at rooftops. There are sharpshooters on the rooftops all around this courthouse. Wow. There are tactical teams up on the rooftops around the courthouse. Because of what this case is, they're looking for any threat. Tyler Robinson is brought in every day in an armored motorcade with armored vehicles.
2: More pressure on Graham Plattner, the main Democrat running for Senate, to drop out of the race amid fresh allegations of sexual misconduct. He has denied them and has until Monday to decide whether he will quit. After that deadline, it'll be his name on the ballot. You're listening to ABC News.
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2: Calls for a new trial in a suburban Dallas killing that some have been protesting. Here's ABC's Jim Ryan.
8: A jury didn't buy the argument that Carmelo Anthony was acting in self-defense when he stabbed Austin Metcalf to death during a rain delay in a track meet. It convicted him and sentenced him to 35 years in prison. Anthony has a new team of lawyers who claim misconduct by prosecutors during the trial and by the judge afterward. Those attorneys have asked for a new trial and a new judge to preside over it. Jim Ryan, ABC News in Dallas-Fort Worth.
2: Whale of a time for a group of New Jersey firefighters off the coast over the weekend when their boat encountered some trouble on the high seas. ABC's Rihanna Nally has the story.
9: Fire Chief Eric Wall and his crew coming back from a 4th of July security detail on Saturday when their boat was suddenly struck by what was believed to be a surfacing hull.

0: humpback whale.
1: I opened up the engine hatch and looked below, and to my surprise, there was a big hole in the back wall of the boat.
0: Cody Binkley racing his boat to the scene.
2: By the time we heard the call for help and got to them, the boat went from them being on deck and leaning towards the rear to those guys having to bail out.
0: Saying the boat sank within a minute.
3: All the people and the whale, as well as those in the whales in a pod nearby, were fine. May was an expensive month for the airlines. New federal government numbers show they spent nearly $6.7 billion on jet fuel alone, 84% higher than 1 year ago. Sherry Preston, ABC News.
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0: Good morning and welcome to First Look. I hope your day is going well. It is 7:06. It's Wednesday, July 8th. It's time for news, traffic, and weather brought to you by McCarthy's. 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If you'd like more information, you can also just stop by 43 Hygera. They bring us our news, traffic, and weather this time around.
1: Good morning with your Central Coast headlines. I'm Ben Hayes. Crews responded to a fire in the California Valley. The Bear Fire broke out yesterday afternoon in the area of Black Bear Road and Big Basin Trail. There was a threat to solar panels in one structure in the area, and there were mandatory evacuation orders which have now been lifted. The fire burned over 540 acres. How it started is under investigation. Cal Fire San Luis Obispo Unit, in cooperation with private landowners in the San Luis Obispo County Air Pollution Control District, will conduct the Rinconada prescribed burn near Santa Margarita today, depending on favorable weather conditions. The prescribed burn is part of an ongoing vegetation management effort targeting yellow star thistle, a highly invasive plant species that poses environmental, economic, and public safety concerns. Smoke may be visible in the area. Reporter Jason Campidonia says the White House is responding to Governor Gavin Newsom's election warning.
2: On the 4th of July, Newsom issued a warning to people looking to possibly meddle with the California election, saying that they will be prosecuted. The White House released a statement saying President Trump is committed to ensuring that Americans have full confidence in the administration of elections, and that includes totally accurate and up-to-date voter rolls free of errors and unlawfully registered non-citizen voters. Statement goes on to say that anyone who breaks the law should be prosecuted.
1: An estimated 10 to 12,000 residents and visitors gathered at Barney Schwartz Park Saturday in Paso Robles to celebrate Independence Day and America's 250th birthday during the annual 4th of July celebration hosted by the city of Paso Robles and Travel Paso. The free community event featured a family fun zone, food trucks, and concessions, along with live music and more. The celebration concluded without any major safety incidents, according to officials. You're up to date with local and state news with your Central Coast headlines. I'm Ben Hayes.
0: Ben, thank you very much.

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0: When it comes to traffic, we head over to the Caltrans Traffic Management Center, and that's where CHP Officer Rich Sousa is standing by. Good morning, Rich. How's it looking out there today?
2: Hey, good morning, Eddie. Thank you. As mentioned earlier, Highway 166 is closed due to vegetation fires. Caltrans has a hard closure in place on East Highway 166 at the 101. So please use alternate routes. There's no estimated time for this to reopen. We got a minor collision just outside of Orchid. It's on Highway 1 and Black Road. It looks like it's a vehicle versus deer. Not blocking the roadway. Everything's on the right-hand shoulder. Just giving you guys a heads up if you're in the area. And then Highway 101 looks pretty good. We don't have any major issues from North County down through Buellton area. We're in good shape there. Please be safe out there. Thanks, Andy.
0: All right. You betcha. We'll check in with you again in about a half hour from right now. That weather forecast today still calling for a little bit of fog and clouds in the morning. It looks like it's already burned off. It's pretty nice looking outside the studio windows right now. High temperatures are going to be sitting somewhere near 75 degrees for San Luis and the Inland Valley, south of the grade, 70 at the beaches today. 97 in the North County, 100 tomorrow. So North County, get ready. You're starting to heat up a little bit. It's time to fill up that little bitty pool. And current temps include Santa Maria, Orchid, Nipomo, Grover Beach, Pismo Beach, Aurora Grande, and Avila all at 56, 55 for Los Osos, Morro Bay, Cayucas. Santa Margarita's at 54, as is Atascadero and Templeton, 54 in Paso, 2 and 56 in San Luis Obispo.
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8: On July 8, 1876, the San Luis Obispo Tribune printed the 4th of July speech made by the city's first mayor, Charles Johnson. You know, Johnson Avenue. Johnson proclaimed liberty in recognizing individual rights and the principle that governments were made for men and not men for governments has given the fullest scope to the powers of the mind. Despotism denies individual rights, merges the man into the state, and in setting prescribed limits to the action of the mind, necessarily cripples its power. On July 10, 1911, Arroyo Grande was incorporated as a city. One of the first orders of business was to ask the county supervisors to use the Juzgao as a jail. Today, that building is still preserved and is surrounded by Juzgao Park. This week in San Luis Obispo County history has been brought to you by the History Center of San Luis Obispo County. Check out our new exhibit, The Spirit of 76, commemorating our country's quarter millennial anniversary. Celebrating America's semi-quincentennial by looking at our local history, this is History Center Executive Director Steve Schmidt. Happy 250th, America.

0: And once again, good morning and welcome to First Look. We want to remind you that coming up a little bit later on today in Hometown Radio, Dave is going to give you a chance to win tickets to an evening of music and wine at the California Mid-State Fair. That's going to be happening July 24th in the Shumash Grandstand Arena, starring Three Dog Night, along with Ambrosia and John Ford Coley. 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It is that time of the week we get to talk about one of my favorite topics, Jack's Helping Hand, and founder Bridget Reddy is in. Good morning, Bridget. How are you today?
1: Good morning. We are excited to be here and share some fun things going on at Jack's Helping Hand that are really impacting our youth here on the Central Coast.
0: You were in the Nipomo 4th of July parade, weren't you?
1: We were. We had a beautiful float. Thank you to Serafina Madonna, who helped design it, and our crew at Jack's Helping Hand. We had lots of our special needs families and children who participate. And it was really inspirational to see these kids be in a parade and participate and have fun just like everyone else. And we got an award.
0: Oh, that's very right. Cool. What award did you get, Serafina?
2: We got the most spirited for the community award.
0: That is very nice. You've also got Noelle Laridine with you. Noelle is the marketing director, Jax. Good morning. Yeah. How are you?
3: Good. Thanks for having us out.
0: I haven't talked to you since the what do we call it? Santa Margarita Barbecue.
3: Yes. And, yeah. Very successful event.
0: Yeah. Nicely done.
3: Thank you.
0: Thank you. It was really, really successful.
3: Teamwork.
0: So Serafina is in because Madonna Raining Cow Horses has done some pretty cool things, including a big event. Who wants to start off telling me about the event?
2: So this was my first year hosting a particular class that I did in honor of my mother, who had a stroke last year in September, and so I had a class that was dedicated to her, and I got a lot of new entries, new people, because there was a saddle on the line. And so it was a great opportunity to raise more money for Jack's Helping Hand, and it was really successful this year. I was able to give Jack's Helping Hand a horse sponsorship, which, if you don't know, is about $6,000.
0: Wow.
2: And over the course of, since 2023, I've been able to bring about $15,000 to Jack's Helping Hand.
0: That is absolutely incredible. So this is a class for people that are learning how to cut?
2: It's a really interesting class because it's cutting and ring cow horse combined, if you know what that is.
0: Okay, and I do.
2: Cool.
0: So you're going to combine them both. So that means that, the reining cow horse is based on the skills the horse has.
2: Yes.
0: With the reining, correct? And then the cutting is where you actually go out and you got cows out there. Well, you have steers out there, technically.
2: Yeah.
0: There are no cows involved. I learned that the hard way.
2: Oh, boy.
0: but there are steers involved, and then you actually go out and do some cutting, correct?
2: Yeah. So we started this year, it was almost like a 2-day event. Well, it was 3 days, but for this particular class, it was 2 days. We split up the cutting and the ring cow horse. We did the cutting first, where you go in, you get 2 to 3 cows out, work them away from the herd, and then you let them back in. And then the second day, we did the ring cow horse portion, where we do a reining pattern with our horses. And then at the end of it, we do either a down the fence run or we do boxing.
0: Got it.
2: Those were the two options for the Susie Madonna Spectacular. We call it a spectacular if you have the herd work involved with the ring cow horse.
0: And so. I'll bet it was a lot of fun. Now, when you say class, were you teaching people how to do this, or this was just a class they competed in?
2: A class they competed in.
0: All right. So it sounds like it was a lot of fun. And did you have people from here in the community competing? Was this professional?

0: was coming in from out of town?
1: So I try to do like non-pros only for now anyways, to try and bring new people in, trying to make it a very friendly, competitive environment, something that feels almost homey. Because when I started doing Rank Hill Horse, I felt very in the shadows and very not as accepted.
0: Well, it takes a second. I mean, that's a crowd that you need to, sometimes you need to learn to get into just a little bit. And again, you're talking about a group of people with some skills that not a lot of people have.
1: Yeah.
0: And people don't realize it's not just hang on and follow where the horse goes all the time. I've fallen off many a horse as that down the fence, that down the fence run starts. They've picked me up out of the arena many different times. So it's important that people step forward like Serena or like Serafina did to help with Jack's Helping Hand, isn't it?
2: Right. We're really humbled and honored that she has chosen Jack's Helping Hand to, you know, for her extreme amount of work to put on these incredible horse shows that are just absolutely beautiful. And then take, you know, don't not only donate money, but also volunteer with our children and our horses down at the Imagination Park in Napomo. And so just that dedication and need to have youth in our program is really evident. And the impact is huge. And I think when you see these really able riders doing so well, helping riders who aren't as able long term, it's a beautiful circle of life.
0: Yeah, no, it really is. And I'm sure the Little Riders program is something that Jax is really proud of, too, and you should be.
2: We are really proud of it. The incredible impact on these children and how they can live their lives after getting the correct instruction, support, and help along their journey, and really enables them to live their lives to their fullest.
0: And I got to ask you this. We didn't talk about this off the air, but you know, I see you come in with Riley and with Noelle and with Serafina and some of the other young folks that you've got coming in. Are you preparing the next generation?
2: Oh, yes. As Leslie and I say, we are not getting any younger. Yeah,
0: but you have a really good crew that you're getting set to carry on.
2: And I can say this generation really thinks more globally. They really want to make an impact. They want to work hard. They want to see their efforts and their hard work go into something that really is thriving, surviving, and making a difference in their community. I mean, Noelle here can tell you every day she hears, you know, she takes the phone calls. Those are tough phone calls that she gets from families that need support, need help, and she helps guide them.
3: And I think it's also evident of, you know, Serafina. She chose us first to support us through her horse show, and then she had the opportunity of having an internship through Cal Poly, and she chose us. She approached us, wanted to give back more, wanted to support our programs because Serafina believes in us. And so I think having, like Bridget said, that next generation that is not only willing to put in the work, but then also they're doing it with passion behind it. And they're doing it with a purpose. And I think we have been very blessed to have Serafina this past spring and not only supporting us through her show, but through the internship.
0: Right. Now, Serafina, have you found that the people who are coming to your classes and are part of your events are showing a little more pride, knowing that the money that they're putting into this helps out Jack's Helping Hand, too?
1: Oh, yeah, for sure. I think that a big thing is people come to compete. But even if they're not confident in themselves, what I like to tell people is you're not just competing for yourself. You're competing for these kids who can't.
0: Right. Mm-hmm.
1: You're competing for a purpose. You're competing for a cause. And even if you don't compete, we have like our little raffle that goes directly to Jack's Helping Hand.
0: Is there another one coming up? You already working for next year's?
1: I am already working on next year's. Okay. I am still trying to figure out a date. But I'm still finishing everything up.
0: That's okay. Once you get your date in there, you got to come back and tell us about it and let us know what is going on so that we can let people know. Is this an event that people would enjoy coming to watch as well?
1: Oh, yeah. Oh, yeah. We have seating for people outside. It's free entry. Everybody is welcome to participate in the raffle or silent auction, depending on which one we do.
0: And where's it held?
1: It's held at Madonna Ranch. It's 269 West Foothill Boulevard.
0: Okay, so it's on the back side of the mountain then. It's not not the arena that we see just down from the Expo
1: Center. Not Madonna Inn. Okay. We are two separate entities.
0: Okay, that's good to know. Two totally separate entities.

0: everybody's got it.
1: Yes.
0: And so it's over on Foothill, and then you've got area there for people to sit and watch and have a good time.
1: Yeah.
2: And there's food, it's a beautiful environment, and just it is exciting to see everybody coming together for a great cause. And it is led by Serafina, and we're very proud of her.
0: Well, we're happy that you stepped up to help Jack's Helping Hand, and thank you so much for all the effort that you put into it, too.
1: Thank you.
0: Noelle, what's coming up next for Jack's?
3: Yeah, so we have our summer concert series in collaboration with Biddle Ranch Vineyard. This next Thursday, we have a concert with Bee and the Hive from 5 to 7.
0: Nice.
3: 5 to 7 p.m.
0: That's a fine group to go out and listen to and have a bottle of wine and some munchies and just enjoy an evening at Biddle Ranch, too.
3: Absolutely, yep. It's a great venue. It's a great people that come and enjoy their wine and a certain portion of the Pinot Grigio sales will go back to Jack's Helping Hand.
0: I was going
3: to
0: say, they have a special wine just for Jack's, correct?
2: They do. Correct? They do. It's a Pinot Grigio. It is excellent. And
0: I was
2: going to
0: say, you've never had a bottle of it, have you?
2: Well, we've had many.
0: I know better than you, right.
2: Yeah, and it's really wonderful. We have people who just say anytime they go to someone's house or for a gift, they always take that as that's one of their favorite presents to bring along as a hostess. Also at these concerts, the incredible food by Field to Table.
0: Oh, I didn't realize it is wonderful.
2: The food is unbelievable. Great music, great environment. Buy your tickets ahead of time. It does sell out.
0: Okay.
2: And so it's just a wonderful time to come together and celebrate.
0: All right. If people want more information on all the events going on, everything happening with Jack's Helping Hand, if you want to find out about how you can be a part of it, whether it's volunteering or whether you have a child that you could use some help with, jackshelpinghand.org is the place that you go for all the details. Anything I haven't asked or we didn't talk about that you want to make sure people know about everything today?
2: Now, just always remember us as you're out in the community. You're going to hear of someone who needs a little help along the way, has a new diagnosis they're struggling with. That's what we at Jack's Helping Hand are here to help assist you with. We have a phenomenal staff that is very educated on getting people to where they need to be. We have a very close relationship with our incredible doctors and nurses here in the community, and also other support staff with these children and families. So we're really honored to be on this journey.
0: Yep.
2: With the Central Coast. We thank everybody for their support every year. We're just really humbled by that. So thank you so much.
0: All righty. Well, Bridget, it was good to see you again.
2: Nice to see you.
0: Noelle, thanks for coming in.
3: Yes, thanks for having me.
0: And Serafina, if I had my cowboy hat on, I'd give it a tip for you. Okay? Nicely done with the class, and hopefully we'll talk to you again when the event comes up again next year, okay?
1: Thank you. I appreciate it.
0: You betcha. And that's going to wrap up our Jack's Helping Hand segment. One more thing to talk about. Don't know if you caught in the news in Manhattan right now. There is a skyscraper that is, well, it's teetering a little bit.
4: When you're really high up, the rule is don't look down. But right now in Midtown Manhattan, you might want to avoid looking up.
5: We kept getting moved back block by block. We're now a good two blocks from the building itself, and everything on 42nd Street and beyond has been shut down.
4: More blocks, Aaron. I want more blocks between you and that building, please. This is ABC's Aaron Katursky, who found himself in the shadow of 235 East 42nd Street yesterday, a 37-story skyscraper just blocks from the Chrysler building that suddenly appeared to be teetering.
5: We've also been able to see with our own eyes the building appearing to lean ever so slightly.
4: Wow.
5: The authorities said they too noticed that movement, and that's part of the reason why everyone's been kept away.
4: It all started early in the morning as calls came in about bricks falling from this tower. Soon after, we saw images of support columns, usually strong and vertical, bending in the middle like bendy straws. Floors were starting to sink.
6: What was going on up there is something that I've never seen in my 20 years.
4: Scarier still, millimeter by millimeter, the entire structure of the building was still moving. Onlookers feared a total collapse.
5: I asked the mayor about that.
7: Is the building leaning, and is the concern an internal collapse or an external collapse onto the street?
8: The concern is that since we have been on site in the early morning, we have seen continued shift of the structure.
5: They put special devices to determine even, millimeter movements of the building, and they saw it beginning to tilt at least for a bit.
4: Wow.
5: In the afternoon, they no longer noticed the columns moving.

0: So it was decided emergency work could begin to shore up the building with trusses. But it took a team of experts, just six people, to go floor by floor to make sure it was safe enough for that work to begin, Brad.
1: But how could this happen in the first place? Was there anything unique about this building? Well, for one, it was an active construction zone.
0: This building is 37 stories, and it was being converted from the headquarters of the pharmaceutical giant Pfizer into residential apartments.
1: You might remember a few years ago, we did a story about this trend. In a world where it's easier than ever to work from home, and in a country where there's a huge housing shortage, cities like New York find themselves converting former office towers into future apartment buildings. This was perhaps the most ambitious project to date, because they weren't just renovating, they were adding floors to the building. In the last year alone, this project had received 7 citations from the city for violations like falling debris and unlicensed workers on site. Was it the extra stories that caused these support columns to buckle underneath? Was it shoddy craftsmanship? Officials say they will be investigating, but for now, everyone in the neighborhood seems more than willing to take their morning walk a few blocks out of the way.
2: Wow, and a big thanks to Aaron Katursky and Brad Mielke for diving in. I'm sure if that one happens to topple, you're going to see it in the news for sure. It is 7:30, time for a look at what's happening with an ABC Network update. We'll be back with local news, traffic, and weather in just a moment. 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
3: ABC News, I'm Sherry Preston. President Trump is warning Iran that the U.S. is preparing for another night of strikes and that the ceasefire, in his opinion, is over. He says future plans include bombing infrastructure and desalinization plants and possibly Karg Island.
4: We attacked Karg Island last night. We knocked out a piece. I said, don't touch the oil, because maybe we'll take over Karg Island. You know, we may take over Karg Island. It's not a thing they can do about it.
3: Karg is Iran's oil distribution point. The president at the NATO summit in Turkey again criticizing NATO countries for not helping to attack Iran. Pakistan's Navy has recovered the wreckage of a missing cargo plane. The search continues for 5 crew members who were on board. The preliminary hearing for the man charged with killing conservative activist Charlie Kirk is set to resume this afternoon in Utah, with defense attorneys expected to keep questioning the reliability of DNA testing prosecutors say links Tyler Robinson to the murder weapon. This is ABC News.
5: Point.
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2: Well, top of the morning to you. It's 7:33. Wednesday morning, July 8th, coming up here in just a moment. We've got a look at news, traffic, and weather. After that, we check in with the Central Coast favorite grocer. We are going to find out a little bit more about what's happening around our area at 50. In fact, we may throw a little happy hour your way coming up here. We'll do that in the next segment. We haven't had a happy hour yet this morning, so that'll be coming up. Some entertainment highlights for you as well.

0: Next hour, we've got Sandra Cavanaugh checking in. Spontaneous brilliance to help get you going in the right direction.
1: Good morning with your Central Coast headlines. I'm Ben Hayes. A nonprofit blood provider is urging donors to schedule appointments after the type O blood supply dropped to its lowest level in 2 years. Vitalin said thousands of blood donation appointments remain unfilled across the Central Coast through the end of July. Type O is the most commonly transfused blood type and is especially important during emergencies when there's no time to determine a patient's blood type. Donors who give blood through July 11th can receive a t-shirt while supplies last. Appointments can be scheduled by visiting vitalant.org. The Atascadero Veterans of Foreign Wars Post 2814 is asking for entries for its patriotic art contest. KSBY said the VFW is looking for the most patriotic design to eventually be painted as a mural by artist Cindy Yancey on the empty 6-by-12-foot wall in their parking lot. The contest is open to anyone 18 and younger. Entries are due by August 15th. Reporter Mark Mayfield says after rowing for 6 weeks, Kelsey Fendler became the first American woman to travel solo from California to Hawaii.
2: The 32-year-old arrived at Alawai Harbor late Friday after 43 days at sea. Fendler began the journey on her 21-foot rowboat from Central California. She traveled more than 2,300 miles across the Pacific. Ocean Rowing Society International data shows that she also appears to be the youngest and fastest person to complete the route solo and unassisted.
1: ABC's Sherry Preston says airlines seem to be catering to people who pay more for their seats.
3: American, Delta, and United Airlines all say they're pumping more money into premium seats and experiences on board, including sliding glass doors, cocktail bars, and soundproof relaxation pods for those in first class. Delta CEO Ed Bastain telling a recent podcast, "We can't win by providing the cheapest seats. We win by providing the best."
1: With your Central Coast headlines, I'm Ben Hayes.
0: Ben, thank you very much and good morning. It is 7:36 here on First Look.
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0: And when it comes to traffic, we head over to the Caltrans Traffic Management Center. That's where CHP Officer Rich Souza is standing by. Good morning, Rich. How's it looking out there?
5: Hey, good morning, Eddie. Thank you. It's been pretty busy. Right now, Highway 166 is still closed at the 101. This is due to some vegetation fires. Caltrans has a hard closure in place, and there's no estimated time to reopen. So please find alternate routes. Again, East Highway 166 is closed at the 101. We just received a report of another collision on Price Canyon Road. This one is near Thousand Hills Road, and it sounds like it's a solo vehicle down the embankment. So please slow down in that area. We do have a couple officers en route there. Highway 101 looks like it's doing okay this morning. We don't have any major issues or delays there. And then lastly, Caltrans has a crew setting up in Guadalupe. Looks like they're going to be working on Highway 1 near Main Street, so expect some delays there as well. Otherwise, your commute should look okay. Thanks for being safe out there. Thanks, Andy.
0: You betcha, and we'll check in with you again in about a half hour from right now. Our weather-wise today, it looks like sunshine and blue skies. Looking nice out there right now. Going to start warming up in the North County. Get ready for 97, the high today along the 101. Hotter than that in the outlying areas, 100 the expected high tomorrow. If you're south of the grade, 76 is all today, so quite a bit cooler. 70 along the beaches today, and our current temperatures here on the Central Coast include 57 in San Luis, 55 in Paso, Santa Margarita and Templeton both at 55, 57 in Morro Bay, Los Osos says 56, 58 in Avila, Arroyo Grande, Pismo Beach, Grover Beach, and Napomo, 56 in Santa Maria, 57 in Orchid, and that's where John Spencer is standing by this morning. Good morning, John. How are you doing?
6: I'm great, Andy. How about yourself this morning?
0: Good. It's, you know, I'm looking out the window. It's a nice-looking day. That means it's going to be warm in the North County. I may fill up the stock tank for the kids.
6: That'll be a good one.
0: I have one of those. I got one of those 8-foot stock tanks that I just turned into a little pool. Put some pool noodles around the edge.
6: There you go.
0: Easy to fill up and easy to empty, and the grandkids absolutely love it.
6: Well, it's always nice to have a place for them to jump in some water and cool down a bit.
0: Yep, it's always good. Hey, I was looking at your ad today because I know it's New Ad Wednesday today, and the air fryer for me has brought back something that I haven't really enjoyed in a lot of years. I think elementary school ruined it for me. But if you've got an air fryer and you have not tried fish sticks in the air fryer, they're amazing.

0: that's breaded that you want to turn out crispy and tender on the inside, air fryer's amazing at it. And so, you know, mozzarella sticks and things like that. So I noticed you had fish sticks on sale. If you got an air fryer, you got to try fish sticks in there.
1: Yeah, they are definitely a pretty handy item, that's for sure.
0: Let's talk meat department on new ad day today. You got some of my favorite stuff in there.
1: Yeah, absolutely. We got our number one steak that we cut, our baseball cuts on again this week. You can't absolutely go wrong with them, and these are all prime top sirloins that we're cutting. We're seeing a lot of prime again, as you know, as we talk on and off, you know, or about that category sort of hit and miss, but right now there's a ton of cattle grading out prime, so the baseball cuts are all prime graded, and the culottes are as well, so that's a good thing. We also have boneless, skinless chicken breasts at $1.99 a pound, and the backup towards the baseball cuts, I think I failed to mention there, $9.99 a pound.
0: Yeah, $9.99 a pound, and it's really good too.
1: Bone-in pork chops, $3.99, there's a good one, and always around fair time and the rodeos kick up, beef back ribs become a real popular item with the all the cowboys with all the fairs going on at $4.99 a pound, so that's a great call. And you mentioned the fish sticks for seafood. We've probably got one of the better varieties of fresh, wild-caught seafood that we've seen in a while. We've got the top of the heap with the king salmon fillets coming out of Alaskan waters, $19.99 a pound. We're seeing halibut as well, fresh wild-caught halibut, which is super popular when we're able to get it, $16.99. And always a great grill and seafood is swordfish at $12.99. So that's a really great lineup today.
0: It is indeed. How about the produce department? What is what are we looking at for fruits and veggies?
1: It's all about the summer flavors. We have peaches, nectarines, both white and yellow, plums, red and black, 2 pounds for $3. That's down 50 cents a pound where it was, so that's a great one. Watermelons continue out there at $5.99 for the large old seedless. Obviously, big time of year for that. All the table grapes have 100% switched over to the San Joaquin. They were sort of sketchy. One would be coming in from there. The other one would still be coming from south of the border, but they've 100% switched over in that Bakersfield, Arvin region, $1.99 a pound. Of course, our local strawberries continue on it, $2.99 a pound. And big time of year for salads, too. Bonita Farms, what a great partner they are, and a great family farm and operation here in the Santa Maria Valley. We've got all the lettuces, iceberg, red leaf, green leaf, and romaine, all two heads for $3, 99 cents a pound on and or each on celery, spinach, broccoli crowns. I mean, we're just loaded with local stuff right now.
0: Boy, it looks great. And then also, we've been talking in the weather about temperatures getting up near or over 100 over the next couple of days, especially in North County. You've got some cool summer treats for everybody, too.
1: Yeah, we certainly do. We got a nice little ice cream novelty section with all the Oreos and drumsticks at $3.99. The Outshine, which have gotten really popular. Those are like the fresh fruit popsicles.
0: Oh,
1: those
0: yeah.
1: are good. Skinny bars, $3.99, and the Monster Pops, which is a big bag of like what they used to call those missile pops. There's a dozen of them in there. They're only $3.99 as well. So some great buys on that front, and it's definitely good timing on that with the weather warming up.
0: It is. It's if you keep your kids cool with a little fresh treat, and they're going to be happy as well. All right. If you want more information, spencersfreshmarkets.com. This ad is out today. It's good for 7 days. If you want to swing by a store, where are we going to find you, John?
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0: As you go through the check stand, make sure you scan that QR code you see there. You'll have that, you sign up to have that ad sent to your phone or your email inbox every single week when it comes out. John, have yourself a good day and we'll check in with you again tomorrow morning, okay?
1: Absolutely.
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0: Well, good morning. Let's take a look at what's going on in sports for you here today. We start

0: off with some baseball scores. Some mixed results for our five ball clubs last night. San Diego, the Padres took care of business, beating the Diamondbacks 4-1. Little nice bounce back after they had a rough weekend. Up in Los Angeles, the Dodgers couldn't hold on. They fell 4-3 to the Rockies. LA's offense still searching for a little consistency, but right back at it tonight, hosting the Rockies again. That game time 7:10. The Giants had a tough one at Oracle Park. They dropped a 9-3 game to the Toronto Blue Jays. San Francisco is going to look to salvage that series this afternoon. First pitch just before 1:00. And the Angels blown out in Texas, 8-3 against the Rangers. Right back on the field tonight at 5. The A's dropped their game as well. They're in Detroit. They lost 6-2 with another shot at the Tigers tonight. So kind of a quiet night for California baseball. All five teams back in action today. Plenty of chances for people to flip that script a little bit. Next week's Home Run Derby in Philadelphia might feature a few more balls being crushed into the stands than previous years. The balls are particularly lively this season, with a home run rate over the last 5 weeks matching the highest number since the 2019 season. Some of the balls being used this season have a little bit of a yellow discoloration. They say it's due to excess oil from the yarn inside the baseball. Players believe that's the reason, but the MLB is saying nope. Rawlings and our scientists don't see any evidence that the yellow staining is related to more home runs. And as we've been talking over the last few days, LeBron James has told the Lakers he is not going to be returning next season. Looks like he may be heading to Cleveland again. Kind of a little time to go home. We talked about that yesterday. The Clippers one of the busiest teams in the league. They landed a couple and sent a couple back. The big shocker, LA is sending Kawhi Leonard back to Toronto, the team he led to that 2019 championship. And the Warriors are expected to keep Draymond Green in the fold once their roster shakes out. They've re-signed DeAnthony Melton at that guard position. And football camp is, football fans, the camp time is almost here. 49ers is going to be opening up things earliest. Rookies report to Santa Clara July 18th. The Rams report to Loyola Marymount July 25th, and the Chargers kick off camp at the Bolt on July 29th, both with free open practices for the fans to come see. Also might want to circle August 18th on your calendar, because the Chargers and the Niners are going to be holding a joint practice out in El Segundo, and you're able to go see that one as well. That's a look at what's happening in sports for you here this morning. It is 7:46 here on First Look. Going to take a quick listen to your entertainment report, and then we'll come back with some more entertainment news, and I think we'll be throwing a happy hour your way as well.
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2: The biggest night in TV is upon us, but first we have to find out which shows and actors are nominated for the Emmys. Liza Colon Zayas and Jeff Hiller are set to announce the nominations for the 78th Emmy Awards today. This year's Emmy Awards, hosted by Mariska Hargitay. It'll take place September 14th.
3: You may be the last airbender.
2: Fans of Avatar: The Last Airbender will get to see more of Aang and the gang even sooner than they previously thought. The upcoming animated film, Avatar: Aang, Last Airbender, has moved up its release date. It will now premiere to Paramount Plus July 25th.
4: Come with me if you want to live.
2: He said, "I'll be back," and he meant it. Terminator 2 Judgment Day is returning to movie theaters to celebrate its 35th anniversary. James Cameron's sequel film, starring Arnold Schwarzenegger, will be back on the screens nationwide August 28th through September 2nd. Wayne Cabot, ABC News.
0: All right, Dwayne, thank you very much. It is 7:48. It is July the 8th. Kevin Bacon is 68 years old today.
5: There was a time for this law, but not anymore. See, this is our time to dance. It is our way of celebrating life. It's the way it was in the beginning. It's the way it's always been. That's the way it should be now.
0: Happy birthday to Kevin Bacon. That, of course, was a cut from Footloose. He's also known for, of course, JFK, A Few Good Men, Apollo 13. Incredible actor. Angelica Houston, the actress from This Is Spinal Tap and more, is 75 today. Jeffrey Tambor is 82. Let's see, who else is celebrating? Oh, Beck, the rock musician, is 56 today. Chef Wolfgang Puck is 77. And Jaden Smith from The Karate Kid and The Pursuit of Happiness, this is Will Smith's kid, is 28 today. Speaking of kids, my kid is celebrating a birthday today. My son Matthew, wow, is 43 today. Hard to believe.

that it's gone that quick. Very, very quickly. I love you, buddy. It is Be a Kid Again Day today. It is National Blueberry Day, National Chocolate with Almonds Day today. It's National Ice Cream Sundae Day and National Video Game Day. It was on this date in 1984, John McEnroe defeated Jimmy Connors in straight sets to become the first American man in 46 years to capture back-to-back Wimbledon tennis titles. Johnny Mac. It was back then. He was always. I don't want to say hero, but I followed his tennis games all over the place. 7:50, and let's throw a little happy hour your way here.

And at happy hour today, imagine you're a young kid visiting Disneyland for the first time. You're told upon entering the park that you are the 1 billionth person to watch or to visit the park. That's exactly what happened to 8-year-old Andre Robles of Arizona last week. His parents took him to Disneyland for his birthday. He was told he was the 1 billionth visitor since the park opened in 1955. Disneyland marked the occasion with a special ceremony featuring Mickey Mouse and all the characters and a sign declaring the park's population had reached 1 billion. Big VIP tour for the family as well. An 11-year-old Kentucky boy named Avery Woolery is an amazing kid. He noticed an unconscious man at the bottom of the apartment complex swimming pool in Lexington. Realized no one else was doing anything, so he dove in. And once he was in the water, he grabbed the man and pulled him to the surface all by himself. This is an adult man, 11-year-old kid pulling him out. Once out of the water, his friends began CPR while another bystander called 911. The man's in serious condition, but expected to make a full recovery. A Montana volunteer group called the Bar Fairies is going viral for leaving a $5 coffee gift card under the windshield wipers of cars left overnight at bars, rewarding people who choose not to drink and drive. This is pretty cool. So what began as a small local effort in Flathead Valley, Montana, has grown into a nationwide movement, also advocating for stronger DUI laws and supporting families affected by drunk driving. Volunteers Jesse and Beverly and Grace and Kate earned 142,000 TikTok views after rewarding patrons at Whitefish Winter Carnival. Another pair, Tim and Kelly, found eight cars in Polson that generated 25 million views. And Kalispell volunteers Shannon and Brittany left 20 gift cards totaling $100 in complimentary coffees on a cold morning. That's pretty cool. Again, if they find a card that was left overnight someplace, they leave a coffee card on there. Here is a new trend, seeing divorced women transform or replace their engagement rings into a new statement piece. There's a blogger in Florida named Deb Marino. She's 34. She had her engagement diamond reset into a... I'm sorry, I'm reading ahead here. She had a new ring made, and this one is specifically, instead of the ring finger, this one goes on the middle finger. She said, "I didn't want that diamond locked away in a box. Diamonds are precious." Sari Evans, who's 58, bought a fresh platinum ring, calling it her Declaration of Independence ring, again, made for her middle finger as well. I think that's the funny part. And redesigned her anniversary band after her marriage didn't make it. With ring resale values typically only about 30% of what was originally paid for them, making redesigns is kind of a smarter investment. That's what Kate Daly said to co-founder of the UK divorce service called Amicable. She says the purchase, I'm sure, why are you called Amicable when you're making rings for the middle finger? They say the purchase is to symbolize financial autonomy. It's the first big spending decision you make in a very long time on your own. And so it's been very popular. I'll bet they show that ring off a lot, don't they? It is 7:53, and that is your happy hour for the day today.

Oh, here we go. It's got one more hour left to go. Sandra Cavanaugh is going to be joining us in our next segment. We haven't heard from Sandra in the last week. She's a good visit with the author of Spontaneous Brilliance this week. Sandra, she makes me think about life and about what's going on. I hope she does the same for you.

0: and she's got a really good talk this week. So she'll be joining us at about 7:13 this morning in our next segment. Then to wrap things up, Terry Banish will be finishing up by letting us know what's going on in the city of Atascadero. So it's all happening in the next little bit. Also, like to remind you that coming up a little bit later on today, Dave Congleton going to be around with another edition of Hometown Radio. Every time I say that, I always like to check and see if I have a schedule yet. I don't, but it's normally here pretty soon. So before I leave, I'll share it today. But the big thing is he's got a chance for you to win a pair of tickets to an evening of music and wine July 24th in the Shumash Grandstand Arena at the California Mid-State Fair, starring Three Dog Night with Ambrosia and John Ford Coley. It's going to be a great show. Tickets are on sale right now. If you don't want to mess with winning and you'd like to buy them, go to the KVEC app. You can also go to 920kvec.com. And again, you've got a chance to win a pair a little bit later on today with Dave Congleton. So make sure that you do that. Other than that, as I said, I've got a great last hour planned for you. And I want you to listen close. I know a lot of people have been asking, why have they put tickets on sale for Christmas at the Santa Margarita Ranch so early? Well, I can tell you it's because last year they sold out so quickly. They want to make sure you got plenty of time to buy them. So listen close. 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

0: once again, good morning and welcome to First Look. It is 8:06. It's Wednesday morning, July the 8th. Coming up this half hour, we've got Sandra Cavanaugh going to be joining us with some more spontaneous brilliance for you. That's something I always get a kick out of, and I hope you enjoy listening to it as well. 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
1: Good morning with your Central Coast headlines. I'm Ben Hayes. Crews responded to a fire in the California Valley. The Bear Fire broke out yesterday afternoon in the area of Black Bear Road and Big Basin Trail. There was a threat to solar panels in one structure in the area, and there were mandatory evacuation orders which have now been lifted. The fire burned over 540 acres. How it started is under investigation. CAL FIRE's San Luis Obispo unit, in cooperation with private landowners in the San Luis Obispo County Air Pollution Control District, will conduct the Rinconada prescribed burn near Santa Margarita today, depending on favorable weather conditions. The prescribed burn is part of an ongoing vegetation management effort targeting yellow star thistle, a highly invasive plant species that poses environmental, economic, and public safety concerns. Smoke may be visible in the area. Reporter Jason Campidonia says the White House is responding to Governor Gavin Newsom's election warning.
2: On the 4th of July, Newsom issued a warning to people looking to possibly meddle with the California election, saying that they will be prosecuted. The White House released a statement saying President Trump is committed to ensuring that Americans have full confidence in the administration of elections, and that includes totally accurate and up-to-date voter rolls, free of errors and unlawfully registered non-citizen voters. Statement goes on to say that anyone who breaks the law should be prosecuted.
1: An estimated 10 to 12,000 residents and visitors gathered at Barney Schwartz Park Saturday in Paso Robles to celebrate Independence Day and America's 250th birthday during the annual 4th of July celebration hosted by the city of Paso Robles and Travel Paso. The free community event featured a family fun zone, food trucks, and concessions, along with live music and more. The celebration concluded without any major safety incidents, according to officials. You're up to date with local and state news with your Central Coast headlines. I'm Ben Hayes.
0: Ben, thank you very much, and good morning. It's 8:08 here on First Look.
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0: And when it comes to traffic, we head over to the Caltrans Traffic Management Center. That's where CHP Officer Rich Souza is standing by today with a look at what your drive to work looks like. Good morning, Rich.
4: Hey, good morning, Andy. Thank you. We have an update in Santa Maria. Highway 166 is now open. All lanes are open in both directions, so that's good news. It's been closed since about midnight, but all lanes are open now. We have a solo vehicle collision. We had one earlier on Price Canyon Road. This was near Thousand Hills Road. Vehicle drove off the roadway down an embankment. Right now they're just working on retrieving the vehicle, so just please slow down on Price Canyon Road. We have a new collision northbound 101 just north of Willow. Similar situation. This is a solo vehicle off the roadway.

0: events. We got a CHP officer en route to this, so just be mindful if you're going through the area. And then lastly, we have reports of a large appliance in the road. This is southbound 101, just south of Stoll Road. It's possibly a dryer in the right lane.
1: Wow.
0: So again, yeah, keep your eyes open for that one. It's real busy out there, but if you're southbound 101, just south of Stoll, just have a peek in that right lane, make sure there's nothing there, if that hasn't been cleared already.
1: Yeah, you don't want to try and roll over a dryer.
0: No, don't do that.
1: It's not good.
0: It's definitely getting busy out there, so just please slow down and be careful out there today.
1: All right, sir, we'll check in with you one more time about 8:35, okay?
0: Yes, sir.
1: You betcha. It is 8:10. Weather forecast today still calling for really nice weather, warm temperatures. I haven't done a lean back yet today. It's looking like already got blue skies outside the KBC studio windows here. And it was supposed to be clearing off pretty early morning. High temperatures today, if you were in the North County, looking at 97 up to 100 tomorrow. And South County, 76 today. Along the beaches, about 70. So it is definitely going to be a warm one out there. Current temperatures include San Luis at 60, 57 in Paso, 56 in Atascadero, 57s for Templeton, Santa Margarita, Morro Bay, and Los Osos, 60 already in Avila Beach, Arroyo Grande, 61 in Pismo and Grover Beach, 57s for Napomo, Santa Maria, and Orchid.
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1: Ha ha ha ha. Good afternoon, or good morning, I'm sorry. 8:14. Coming up later this afternoon, you've got a chance to win tickets to an evening of music and wine at the California Mid-State Fair with Three Dog Night, Ambrosia, and John Ford Coley. Dave Congleton is going to give you a chance on Hometown Radio to win those tickets coming up a little bit later on today. 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
1: Nice.
2: And they can also get it through the website, sandracavanaugh.com, so they can find it everywhere.
1: Now, by the way, good morning. How are you? How was your 4th of July? I skipped over all that part.
2: I'm doing good. I'm doing really good. I had a work weekend, and so I didn't take any time off or really relax too much, but I enjoy what I do, so it's all fun.
1: You know, I know the feeling. That's the way I was. The motto of the weekend for me was It was nonstop all weekend long, and, you know, just traveling back and forth and doing this and doing that, and you know, family stuff going on and animal stuff going on. For me, 4th of July is always, with so many critters, the 4th of July weekend is always very stressful because you don't know if you got one neighbor that's going to light off a firework that's going to send your horses through a fence and traveling down the road, and it gets a little tense sometimes.
2: Oh, yeah. My youngest daughter totally just stayed home and hugged her dog. That's all
1: yep.
2: she did.
1: I could so easily do that if I had the time. So I was going to say, we're going to talk about Spontaneous Brilliance. I don't know how brilliant I am today. Are there days where you have to put the brilliance aside just a little bit?
2: Well, I think that's the key to the message, is that there is no time where the brilliance is aside. Right? It's, you are always thinking as fast as you are thinking. Those thoughts are always coming. All the inspiration is always there. It's just that we block it, or we censor it, because it's not what we're wanting to do in that, you know, speedy moment when we have to do something else. I think sometimes, you know, I have the greatest ideas sometimes when I'm on my way to doing something else. And then I don't take note of that idea. And then later, either I don't ever remember to think about it again, or later I think about it and I'm like, what was that? I know it was so good. It was the answer and I missed it, you know? And so what I tend to, try to help people lean into is that noticing what you're noticing in the moment that you're noticing it. As the idea comes across your mind, if the idea is to phone a friend, or you don't have time to do it, notice that you're noticing that you're thinking that, and say it out loud, jot it down, speak it into your phone memo, something that tells you to do it. Or you have the idea for how to, you know, solve world hunger, but you're busy on the way to that 4th of July celebration, you know, and you just don't follow through with it, right? And so just taking note of the spontaneous thought, the inspired thought, when it comes, and then knowing that if you can't get to it right now, you can get to it later. And allowing yourself to get in a pattern of at least acknowledging the thought as it comes, and recognizing that when it seems like nothing is happening, when it seems like I'm not having a creative thought because I'm not having very many thoughts right now, I just want to go nappy time, you know, it's like those are the moments when you lean into that. So lean into

0: that with gratitude. If you lean into it with, you know, when you're taking that nap, or when you can't take the nap, either way, but you're tired enough that you want the nap, lean into the gratitude. That's what will bring the inspired thought to the surface. So by leaning into gratitude, I mean, if you get to take the nap, as you lay down, just run over in your mind all the things that you're grateful for, and let them come to the forefront of your mind. Let them sort of drift you into sleep. If you can't take the nap and you want to, right, then notice what's around you and all the things that you can be what I call radically grateful for, you know, that you're just going, oh, look, there's paper in front of me, or, oh, look, my car works. I'm so grateful for my car. I'm so grateful for whoever invented the engine. I'm so grateful for whoever invented this stuff on these seats. I'm really grateful for whoever put this seat together. I don't know them, but I hope they're having a great day, too, and I'm grateful that they did this, and whatever. It just running through gratitude helps you to reframe the moment, helps you to de-stress, helps you to bring it down to a place where you're actually present here.
1: I am I'm reading a book series right now where the main character, when he was a boy, his mom would not let him out of bed in the morning. She would go to wake him up for school, but you don't sit up and get out of bed until you verbalize something you're grateful for. And then in the books that I'm reading now, he's now an adult and has carried that over. And every morning when the eyes come open and he realizes, okay, I'm about to get out of bed, he takes that moment and thinks of something he's grateful for.
0: Yeah, absolutely. I did a whole podcast episode on my mother's wisdom that used to sprout up, and she would always say, well, you know, when something would get icky and you couldn't find the silver lining anywhere, she'd say, well, count your blessings. And she didn't mean that as just, you know, throwing it out there as hyperbole. She meant stop right now and count them off, you know, like start counting your blessings. In what ways are you blessed? And she would sit there with me, and we'd use all the fingers, you know, and that really stuck with me. And that has turned into, I think that has been the impetus for my teaching, my mantra, that you embrace the obstacles, you know, that everything that is happening in life is happening for you. And if you can turn it around to what is the gift in this, in every moment, no matter how stressed you are, no matter how tired you are, no matter how foggy the brain is, when you turn it into gratitude, when you turn it into a positive, when you find the love in that moment, then you know how to embrace that moment for all it's worth. And it's really about, you know, being present. It's really about being here, because we get in a hurry, and especially on these holiday weekends, you know, it's always about where we're going,
1: right,
0: and do we have all the stuff with us and blah, blah, blah. And we miss the moment right here. Like, you know, what is happening as everybody's getting into the car? Are you hugging each person as they get into the car? Are you, you know, I'm such a hugger that the other night we had a birthday celebration for my son-in-law. And when I went to walk out of his house without hugging him for like the ninth time, and this is a guy who was not a hugger when I met him, but when I went to walk out of his house that night and I didn't, he was like standing there with a little pouty face going, where's my hug? Don't I get another hug? Don't I get my hug?
1: Right.
0: Why don't I get a hug? And I think that's the beauty that we can instill around us just by being present in every moment, is every moment has time for a hug. Every moment has time for a gratitude thought. Every moment has time for a breath, you know, for noticing what is actually here with me right now. And Eckhart Tolle teaches that there is no suffering there's no suffering in the present moment, that suffering is based on the past or the future, right? That we might have pain, or we might have a crisis in the present moment, but suffering about it is our perception of that event. Suffering about it is a thought process. And so if we are thinking about it, overthinking about it, or focused on what's going to happen or what did happen or what might happen in

0: instead of what's happening right now.
1: Right.
0: That's when we lose track of what's important.
1: Well, for what it's worth, my body just sitting there listening to you tell your hug story, I just got a big a big phew moment there where I was just able to relax for a second listening to you tell that story. So I'm grateful for you right now.
0: Well, I'm grateful for you too, Andy, because I enjoy these conversations very, very much.
1: I know that you talk about this not only with individuals and help get them on the right track and help them feel better about life in general, but also with groups. For those who are just tuning in, Sandra has got what's called the Haven, and people can, you've been having group classes on the weekend now. How have they been going?
0: Oh, we have three now group coaching things a week in the Haven. So we do, because everybody couldn't make it on the Saturday morning ones, which were what I started out doing, group coaching on Saturday mornings. And then the other people in the Haven that couldn't be there on a Saturday morning were like, well, I don't want to always have to listen to the recording. I want to be in the live thing. So we started one on Wednesday nights that is one of the members of the Haven calls it open mic night, but it's open topic group coaching. So people can just come with their question and we just go from there. And then we also have an intentioning meditative group coaching on Monday nights too. So we come in and I talk to people about what intentioning is, what meditation is, and it's kind of a mastermind around that and helping people to kind of chill in and relax into whatever is trying to come to them in their unique thoughts, and just helping them to relax into letting that be so and them participating as conscious creators in their own life. So.
1: Somebody, after we talked last week, I had you on the air and we were talking about the Haven, and somebody texted in afterwards and said, I didn't catch all of that. What is the Haven? Is that a witch thing? I said, no, it's not. I texted back and I said, no, a Haven is a safe space. And that's exactly what you're creating for people out there.
0: Yeah, it is. It's literally a safe space for folks to find inspiration and to have that inspiration nurtured. And so we've got group coaching. We've got all kinds of activations and courses and things in there for them. And I give them daily prompts for inspiring them to share their genius that day. And it's really just creating a safe space where people, regardless of their abilities or their education level or their age, we've got people in there from teenagers to 80 something year olds. And so whatever their age, education, neurodiversity, perceived abilities, whatever it is, it's their space to shine and really come in and develop how they want to show up in the world. It's not a place for them to just listen to me. It's a place for them to be nurtured as they discover what it is that they want to share or how to share it if they already know what it is.
1: And if somebody wants to do that, give me the details on the Haven again. How do they get a hold of you or become a part of it there?
0: Well, they can just go to sandracavanaugh.com or spontaneousbrilliance.com, and there are all kinds of buttons and links there. But they can also go to landing.spontaneousbrilliance.org, and that is the landing page for the Haven that will show them everything about the Haven and let them know lots and lots of information.
1: All right. I like lots and lots of information. That's what we give people every week. Sandra Cavanaugh is the author of the book Spontaneous Brilliance and the host of the podcast and the creator of the Haven and a whole lot more. She joins us on a weekly basis just to talk about stuff and today to make me feel better. And I really appreciate that. I'm grateful for you today.
0: I'm grateful for you too, Andy. Thank you.
1: Always good to find out you've got some brilliance inside of you. That's why I like talking to Sandra on a regular basis. It's always a good time. I learn every time I talk to her, too. I hope you do as well. It is Wednesday morning, July the 8th. I got to squeak another happy birthday in. My son Matthew turns 43 today. Buddy, if you happen to be tuning in this morning, hope you have a great day. He's living in Las Vegas now. Don't forget, a little bit later on today, Dave Congleton has the chance for you to win tickets to an evening of music and wine at the California Mid-State Fair, July 24th on the Shumash Grandstand Arena. Three-dog night. Jeremiah was a bullfrog. One.

is the loneliest number. Ambrosia, they did the song The Biggest Part of Me. John Ford Coley, who was half of the Team England Dan, and John Ford Coley did Really Love to See You Tonight, and a whole bunch more. They are all going to be there for that evening of music and wine. Tickets are on sale right now. 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And you can win a pair of tickets a little bit later on today with Dave Congleton. 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

0: NBC News. I'm Sherry Preston. President Trump at the NATO summit in Turkey saying the United States is gearing up for more strikes against Iran and that the memorandum of understanding on a ceasefire is over.
1: As far as I'm concerned, it's over. I'll speak to our negotiators. They want to negotiate. They're good people. Steve Witkoff, Jared Kushner. But they have to come back to me. As far as I'm concerned, it's just a waste of time dealing with them. They're liars.
0: The president warning the U.S. is preparing for more airstrikes tonight. Funeral processions have begun for Iran's late supreme leader, Ayatollah Ali Khamenei, in the town of Najaf. Thousands of mourners are there. The president says the U.S. will give license to Ukraine to produce Patriot missile defense systems to help counter Russian attacks. Ukraine has been asking for the right to produce those for some time. All the uncertainty causing oil prices to jump 7%. The Dow has also tumbled 845 points. This is ABC News.
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0: Now, once again, good morning and welcome to First Look. It is 8:33. It's Wednesday morning, July the 8th. Got one more segment left to go. Terry Banish is going to be joining us from the city of Atascadero, talking about tonight's farmer's market in the Sunken Gardens and some of the other activities that are coming up, including Brew at the Zoo, food trucks in the park during the weekend, and a whole lot more. That'll be happening just after our final look at sports.
1: Good morning with your Central Coast headlines. I'm Ben Hayes. A nonprofit blood provider's urging donors to schedule appointments after the type O blood supply dropped to its lowest level in 2 years. Vitalant said thousands of blood donation appointments remain unfilled across the Central Coast through the end of July. Type O is the most commonly transfused blood type and is especially important during emergencies when there's no time to determine a patient's blood type. Donors who give blood through July

0: July 11th can receive a t-shirt while supplies last. Appointments can be scheduled by visiting vitalant.org. The Atascadero Veterans of Foreign Wars Post 2814 is asking for entries for its patriotic art contest. KSBY said the VFW is looking for the most patriotic design to eventually be painted as a mural by artist Cindy Yancey on the empty 6-by-12-foot wall in their parking lot. The contest is open to anyone 18 and younger. Entries are due by August 15th. Reporter Mark Mayfield says after rowing for 6 weeks, Kelsey Fendler became the first American woman to travel solo from California to Hawaii.
1: The 32-year-old arrived at Alawai Harbor late Friday after 43 days at sea. Fendler began the journey on her 21-foot rowboat from Central California. She traveled more than 2,300 miles across the Pacific. Ocean Rowing Society International data shows that she also appears to be the youngest and fastest person to complete the route solo and unassisted.
0: ABC's Sherry Preston says airlines seem to be catering to people who pay more for their seats.
2: American, Delta, and United Airlines all say they're pumping more money into premium seats and experiences on board, including sliding glass doors, cocktail bars, and soundproof relaxation pods for those in first class. Delta CEO Ed Bastain telling a recent podcast, "We can't win by providing the cheapest seats. We win by providing the best."
0: With your Central Coast headlines, I'm Ben Hayes.
3: All right, Ben, thank you very much and good morning. It is 8:36 here on First Look.
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3: I like that. They can't win by providing the cheapest. They can win by providing the best. That actually goes with a lot of different things. You ever flown first class, Rich?
5: No, I laugh because I don't see that in the cards anytime soon.
3: Yeah, I don't either. In fact, I'm thinking we're going to make that our poll of the day today. Have you ever flown first class, and do you believe it's worth it? Was it worth the extra dollars to fly first class? So that'll be our poll of the day today. Hey, what are we looking like on the highways and byways out there for our final look at traffic?
5: Thanks. It's pretty busy. We have some heavy traffic delays in Napomo right now. This one's probably due to the solo collision earlier. Northbound 101 at Willow Road. This was a solo vehicle off the roadway. It's not blocking any lanes, obviously, and I believe they're just working on getting a tow truck out there. So northbound 101 at Willow is a little slow. Similar situation on Price Canyon Road. Another solo vehicle off the roadway. This is near Thousand Hills Road, and they're just working on recovering that vehicle as well, so please slow down there. And then lastly, I just want to mention some construction in Guadalupe. Looks like the Caltrans will have a crew working on Highway 1 with some one-way traffic operating, so expect some delays there later today. Like I said, it's busy out there. Please slow it down and be careful. Thank you, Andy.
3: All right, thank you so much. I was just putting that poll together here. People will be able to go answer that here pretty soon. Have a good day. Thanks for checking in with us. We'll do that tomorrow morning, okay?
5: Thanks, Andy.
3: You bet. Weather-wise today, mostly sunny and warm. If you're heading to the North County, get ready. Fair temperatures are on the way. 100 degrees tomorrow, 97 today. In the South County, quite a bit different. In fact, 97 today, 76 south of the grade for the Inland Valleys. That's a little over it. That's a 21-degree difference. That's huge. Along the beaches today, we're looking for highs near 70, so it's definitely cooler along the beaches and south of the grade. But our current temperatures include Santa Maria, Orchid, Napomo, all at 58. Grover Beach, Pismo Beach, Arroyo Grande, Avila at 63. 60 for Los Osos, Morro Bay and Cayucas, Santa Margarita's at 59. 58 for Templeton, Atascadero, and Paso. 63 this hour and slow.
6: Shauna Ames. Good morning, Shauna. How are you?
7: Hi, I'm great. Thank you, Tom.
6: All right. So coming up, big event at Paso Robles Schools. What's going on?
7: Yeah. So I'm the Assistant Superintendent of Human Resources, and we are hosting a job fair for potential people who would like to work for our school district next year for classified positions. So we're really excited and hope people can come.
6: All right. So when is it?
7: It is July 13th, a Monday, from 10 to 2 here at the district office in our school board room.
6: Okay. And people just show up. You don't need to make an appointment ahead of time. You just come and go through the presentation or whatever?
7: Yeah, you can come anytime between 10 and 2. A resume is encouraged but not required. We have different positions available, like transportation assistants, where you could drive vans with students, bus drivers, food service workers, paraeducators, playground supervisors. There's lots of options. So if one of those look good, you can meet the supervisor, talk about the position, what would be the best fit, even interview or apply. apply on the spot.
6: So we're not talking about a high schooler and a summer job. We're talking about a full-time position starting in the fall.

0: benefits, there's sick leave, all that kind of stuff. So it's a great position, especially if you want to work part-time and you have a family. If the schedule is 185 school day calendar, so great potential. Come see us.
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1: Well, good morning. Let's take a look at what's going on in sports. We'll start off with some NBA news. Of course, the offseason. The big California move is LeBron James told Lakers he's not coming back. We've talked about that over the last couple of days. The Lakers, meanwhile, are retooling fast. They've traded DeAndre Ayton to Washington and added center Walker Kessler. Just locked up Sandro Mamukelashvili. I'm not even sure that's even close. On a four-year deal across town, the Clippers also been very busy landing a forward from the Lakers with a two-year deal, plus bringing back Jordan Miller. And LA is sending Kawhi Leonard back to Toronto. Up north, Warriors are keeping Draymond Green in the fold. Once the roster shakes out, they've re-signed DeAnthony Melton. And in Sacramento, the Kings have waived veteran guard DeMar DeRozan, making SoCal native a free agent once again. If you're a football fan, it looks like summer camp is on the way. The 49ers open things up earliest. Rookies are reporting to Santa Clara July 18th. The Rams report to Loyola Marymount on July 25th. And the Chargers kick off their camp at The Bolt on July 29th, both with free open practices for fans. Circle August 18th, too, because that's the date the Chargers and Niners are going to hold a joint practice in El Segundo, in which you're invited to that as well. Baseball action on the diamonds. Not a good night for most of our California teams. Down to San Diego, the Padres took care of business, though. They beat the Diamondbacks 4-1. Nice bounce back after a rough weekend. In L.A., the Dodgers could not hold on. They fell 4-3 to the Rockies. L.A.'s offense still looking for some consistency there. They play the Rockies again tonight at 7:10. Giants dropped one to Toronto in Oracle Park, 9-3, the final there. They play again today. Love the afternoon ball games with the Giants. Well, just before 1 o'clock is the first pitch as they take on the Blue Jays again today. And the Angels got blown out in Texas, 8-3 against the Rangers. They're right back in the field tonight at 5. The A's are in Detroit. They dropped their game last night, 6-2. Got another shot at the Tigers tonight. So all in all, I think we had three of the teams with the win, two of the teams not so much. And that is going to wrap up our final look at sports today. It is 8:43, and from there, I think we're going to head to Atascadero, where Terry Banish is standing by at a phone to tell us what's going on there.
3: That time of the week, we check in with Terry Banish from the city of Atascadero. She calls in every week to let us know what's going on out there. Good morning, Terry. How are you doing today?
4: I'm doing great, Andy. Good morning.
3: Good morning. We have a lot to talk about for a Wednesday today. Let's start off tonight, Farmers Market, and that's always a hot town in the old time. No, the hot time in the old town. My words are not
4: something
3: coming
4: like
3: together. Yeah, my words are not coming together today. What time does Farmers Market get underway tonight?
4: It is 3 to 5:30 in the Sunken Gardens, and there's all kinds of produce and fresh fruits and vegetables and salsa, tamales, breads, croissants, pies, you name it. There's a lot going on out there. Even if you want to continue on with your nursery, there's a lot of plants that you can buy from Ralph and get those in the ground. So you have some sort of veggies coming on in the fall, or even pumpkins. You know, now's the time to plant some of this stuff.
3: It is. I had Ralph tomatoes on my salad last night.
4: Oh, that's really good.
1: Yeah,
4: he does a great job.
1: Yep. No, his stuff is really good. I've got a raisin.

0: garden bed in the back that I got some tomatoes from him a long time ago, and they're still producing.
1: Yeah, mine too. It's crazy because normally they you know, they're dead by the end of the tomato season. And you're like, okay, we got to start over. But I have one plant that's super strong and just producing tomatoes left and right. So, yeah. Check it out. So today from 3 to 5:30 in the Sunken Gardens. And, you know, if you're wanting to take a break, midweek break, and go, you know, to Cielo or Barley and Boar, Streetside Ale House, Guest House Grill. We got Cochise. We have Kula, Hawaiian Kitchen. There's so many different restaurants and things that you can enjoy in the downtown. Mabel Lounge over at the Carlton. So, you know, give a midweek break for yourself and have all those veggies and produce for the rest of the week to barbecue and all of that.
0: And last night was my first trip to the new Chinese restaurant that's right next to the theater. And
1: very good.
0: It was good. They had I've been looking for some place that has good egg foo young, and they have amazing egg foo young. So, you know, it's got all the veggies in there. So if you're out and about, give that one a shot too.
1: Yeah, that's a great idea. I haven't even done that, so I'll have to add that to my list.
0: Okay. And then if you're looking for something a little more hot and sizzling, Food Truck Weekend is coming up at the Atascadero Lake Park. Okay. We've got food trucks out in front of the zoo every weekend now, don't we?
1: Yeah, we sure do. So we have Mary's Cuisine this weekend. So Mary's will be out there both Saturday and Sunday from 12 to 4. And you can enjoy, you know, buying some food at the park and spend some time at the park and have a picnic out there. And, you know, we have fishing around the lake. If you have your fishing license and a pole, go over there and check that out. We also have our lakeside paddle boats, and they're running because it's summer, and they have some adult beverage brewing over there, some of their beer from Wild Fields, so go check that out as well. Then we have the zoo with our Central Coast Zoo and all the different attractions and things that we've added, the nature play area, the lemur habitat, you know, the pandas are out, so there's quite a bit going on, and a full day could happen out there.
0: Oh,
1: so
0: it can.
1: Come out and enjoy, yeah.
0: It's always cool to go see what's happening at the Central Coast Zoo and all the things that are going on around the park. The park, and we don't mention this enough, the park has got one of the most stellar playgrounds for your kids to play on of any place on the Central Coast.
1: It does. It really does. And, I mean, I love Atascadero Lake Park because you can walk around the lake and it's all flat and it's 1.1 miles. So if you get your steps in at the same time as, you know, the kids playing on the playground, I mean, there's just a lot of activity going on there. And it's beautifully shaded with all the big trees, all the oak trees and all of that. So, and if you're really having a wonderful time and you don't want to leave on Saturday night, we have a concert that'll kick off at 6:30 with Ghost Monster.
0: Ghost Monster is this coming week. Okay, because they put on a great show. I can't wait for that.
1: They do. They put on a fabulous show, and it's feel good rock and roll from all eras. So really enjoying our, you know, vocalist and acoustic guitar player, Natalie Lola. Natalie's an award-winning songwriter, and, you know, she definitely has a lot of music, and together with
0: Jackson,
1: you know, her lead guitarist, Jackson, you can't go wrong.
0: Yeah.
1: So definitely come out and enjoy listening to them. They are really cool.
0: Yeah, they really are. So the summer concert series. Now, do we take a break for the concert series when the fair is on, or does it go all the way through?
1: You know, we have we take a break because we, you know, have quite a bit happening with the fair. So July 25th, though, we'll have the we have Push rock infused dance music from the 70s, 80s, 90s, and today. So it's Push will be on July 25th. So we do that on purpose because there is a lot going on that following weekend with the fair.
0: Got it.
1: So this kind of helps give it a little bit of a break there. And then folks can enjoy the fair too. So we're trying to be very conscientious about that.
0: That's good. All right. And then I know we got Brew at the Zoo coming up. Tickets are on sale right now for that, aren't they?
1: Yeah, tickets are on sale for Brew at the Zoo. We just put that out there. It's our 13th annual Brew at the Zoo, and we are going to have a variety of craft beers, wine, cider, seltzers, distilled spirits, you name it, anything brewing will be available at this evening, and then we'll have a special welcome when you come in with some of the things that we're pouring, some special spirits and cider and wine as you get into the zoo, and then you just have a lot to choose from while you're there that evening. It's from 5 to 8 p.m. We'll have the Andrew Studley Jazz Trio and the Vibe Setters. We'll be rocking the evening away. And then we'll have entertainment with our MC, Chris, and Subtone Records, and that will include games, a costume contest, of course, come in costume.

0: plus a hula hoop and dance contest. So be ready to win some really good prizes. And you'll have your commemorative glass, and there'll be T-shirts available for purchase. I know the foundation will be doing their different raffle that they do there. It's just a lot of fun to enjoy the zoo and support wildlife conservation. So we appreciate everybody coming out for that. And, you know, we're ready to entertain for that event.
1: Now, I know we've got sponsors that help out with that one, too. Who do we want to say thank you to for Brew at the Zoo?
0: 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It will be Saturday, September 12th from 5 to 8 p.m.
1: All right, sounds good. And then if you're looking for something a little different and really a blast, I would recommend if you're an Atascadero adult, sign up for a fall kickball league or a fall basketball league. We're signing up now, correct?
0: Yeah, we are signing up now, and those fall leagues, the registration deadline is August 7th. We have, this season will run for, let's see, basketball from August 23rd and through October 18th. They will also be running kickball, let's see here, from August 26th through October 14th. So all this information is available on our Atascadero.org website under recreation. And if you have any questions or can't find that information, then give our community center a call, the Colony Park Community Center, and that's the 470-3360, or you can email sports@atascadero.org. So that information is out there, and the registration, again, the deadline is August 7th. Adult kickball is super fun, and of course, you know, basketball, adult basketball is super fun too and very busy. Like, there's a lot going on with both of those sports, a lot of interaction, and we definitely fill up, so don't delay on that.
1: Well, and with kickball, just to get you right, you got to get ready for some smack talk. You got to prepare your smack talk before, you know, before the games start. So start
0: yeah.
1: Working on that.
0: I know. We call it social kickball, so
1: social
0: we don't
1: kickball.
0: Get too serious
1: okay.
0: out there.
1: It's a lot of fun, though. Farmers Market,
0: it
1: Food Truck Weekend,
0: fun.
1: Summer Concert Series, Brew at the Zoo, kickball, basketball, and a whole lot more. 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Terry Banish checks in with us every week. Terry, have a good week, and we'll talk to you again next week, okay?
0: Thank you, Andy. Appreciate it. You too.
1: You betcha. It's 8:53 here on First Look, and that is pretty much going to wrap up the show today. Our poll of the day is up. 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I wanted to find out, have you or do you fly first class, and is it worth the extra dollars? Three answers. I have, and it is worth it. I have, and it's not worth the extra dollars, or I haven't flown first class. How about you? You're going to take that poll right now. It'll be up through about 7 o'clock tomorrow morning. 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Hope you have yourself a wonderful day. Coming up a little bit later on, Hometown Radio with Dave Coggleton at 3 o'clock today. Again, just a reminder that Dave has got tickets to give away to the Three Dog Night Concert, an evening of music and wine, July 24th at the Shumash Grandstand Arena. Ambrosia, John Ford Coley. It's going to be a really good night. Tickets are on sale right now, and you can find out more on the app or on the website. And as I said, Dave has got tickets to give away a little bit later on today. We do this again tomorrow morning for a Thursday. We are

0: we're going to have Molly Kern come in from the Slow Food Bank. She's actually bringing a special guest. Morgan Dewar is going to be coming in to find out a little bit about what J.B. Dewar's does for the food bank and just how that, in turn, does some pretty cool things for our community. We will start off the conversation bright and early. We've got them coming in and a whole lot more to talk about tomorrow. Thank you for being part of the show. 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
8: From ABC News, I'm Michelle Franzen. At the NATO summit in Turkey, President Trump announcing that the memo of understanding between the U.S. and Iran is over. That break in the ceasefire follows Iran's strike.

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4: You're really full of it.
5: I'm what?
4: 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It's this jar of Lynn's Preserves. 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
5: Oh, I get it. You're extolling the virtues of our handmade fruit preserves again.
4: They are totally yummy on toast and muffins, even if I do say so myself.
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13: Well, so, I mean, we went through thousands and thousands of prospects.
14: The Markley Van Camp and Robbins show, but they could only find us, apparently. Jamie Markley, David Van Camp, Scott Robbins, and now, five stories were watching today.
15: One, two, three, four, five. Right. Oh, man. All right. Number five, Texas Democrat State Representative Gina Hinojosa is running for governor, challenging Greg Abbott. She is bribing voters now, promising a $1,500 check for every household if she wins. It would come out of the state's rainy day fund, which currently stands at a record $25 billion. Her scheme would cost $17 billion. Here, let's winnow this awesome windfall down.
16: What the hell am I at?
15: Just please vote for me.
17: We'll give you money.
16: I'm dreaming.
15: All right. Number four, Kentucky Governor Andy Beshear has sent a letter to the office of Senator Mitch McConnell to request an update on his health and well-being amid growing concerns around the senator's ability to serve. I mean, I don't know what happens if McConnell doesn't, but they really want to try to get a special election done ahead of time.
14: Yeah, and Beshear wants his name out there.
15: Absolutely, yeah.
14: But sorry, man, you're never going to be president that party. You're too white.
15: Yeah.
14: Sorry, man.
15: Yeah, not a good tooth-to-gum ratio either. I'm sorry, just pointing that out, you know.
16: Tooth-to-gum ratio.
15: Number three, war is back on in Iran, apparently, after Tehran launched attacks on trade vessels in the Strait of Hormuz. The U.S. responded with attacks with a wave of strikes on nearly 100 targets within Iran. Number two, meanwhile, several European

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1: From ABC News, Wall Street Now. President Trump at the NATO summit in Turkey says the U.S. ceasefire with Iran is, quote, over after new attacks on shipping in the Strait of Hormuz. Oil futures surged after Trump's comments, Brent crude by about 6%. Rising tensions in the Middle East spooked equities investors on Tuesday. The Dow Jones slipped farther from the record it set Monday, giving up 131 points yesterday to close at 52,925. The S&P slipped nearly 0.5%, the NASDAQ nearly 1.2%. The Federal Reserve takes a look at the nation's latest credit score today. Outstanding borrowing totaled $20.7 billion in April. Today's report, reflecting the month of May, is expected to show a slight decline in borrowing. Just as added protein has swept the food industry, drink makers are appealing to consumers' thirst for hydration. PepsiCo and Coca-Cola have both introduced hydration powder products in response to demand from heat and health-conscious drinkers. Jim Ryan, ABC News.
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8: ABC News, I'm Michelle Franzen. After wrapping up at the NATO summit in Turkey, President Trump, flanked by Secretary of State Marco Rubio and Treasury Secretary Scott Bessent, called the summit successful. Earlier, the president told reporters that the memo of understanding is over due to Iran's strikes on vessels in the Strait of Hormuz and said the U.S. responded with strikes.
9: We attacked Kerg Island last night. We knocked out a piece. I said, don't touch the oil because maybe we'll take over Kerg Island. We may take over Kerg Island. It's not a thing they can do about it.
8: The president also signaling the U.S. may carry out more strikes against Iranian targets. A federal appeals court in Washington ruling it will not set aside a lower court's order that ordered President Trump's name be removed from the Kennedy Center exterior. Emmy nominations are out. The series Hacks, setting the record for the most nominations in a single year in the comedy category with 24, and The Pitt leading this year's drama category with 25 nominations. This is ABC News.
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1: Hey, it's Andy Morris from First Look, inviting you to join me for another edition of the show tomorrow morning. We start off at 6:15 with a chat with Jonathan Lee Iverson, the ringmaster and former opera singer who's taking care of things at Circus Vargas at the Madonna Inn Meadows. He'll be joining us bright and early tomorrow morning to start our day off. A little bit later on in the show tomorrow, Laura Camana from Vitalant going to be stopping by. We'll have a special guest from Big Brothers Big Sisters of Slo County. 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
8: One, two, three, four, five.
9: Number five, buying votes here. Texas Democrat State Representative Gina Hinojosa is running for governor against incumbent Republican Greg Abbott. She is promising a $1,500 check for every household if she wins. It would come out of the state's rainy day fund, which currently stands at a record $25 billion. Her scheme would cost $17 billion. Yeah, let's just go ahead and take that money away.
7: Good. It's like a joke.
10: It is.
7: I think I ran for vice president of the student class one time by saying free soda for everybody as a joke. Now it's real in politics.
10: Right.
9: Number four. Well, this is what happens when you get a bunch of theater kids involved in politics.
11: Yeah.
9: Number four, Kentucky Governor Andy Beshear sent a letter to the office of Senator Mitch McConnell to request an update on his health and well-being amid growing concerns about the senator's ability to serve. Number three, war is back on in Iran after Tehran launched attacks on trade vessels in the Strait of Hormuz. The U.S. responded to the attacks with a wave.

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6: On July 8, 1876, the San Luis Obispo Tribune printed the 4th of July speech made by the city's first mayor, Charles Johnson. You know, Johnson Avenue. Johnson proclaimed liberty in recognizing individual rights and the principle that governments were made for men and not men for governments has given the fullest scope to the powers of the mind. Despotism denies individual rights, merges the man into the state, and in setting prescribed limits to the action of the mind, necessarily cripples its power. On July 10, 1911, Arroyo Grande was incorporated as a city. One of the first orders of business was to ask the county supervisors to use the Juzgao as a jail. Today, that building is still preserved and is surrounded by Juzgao Park. This week in San Luis Obispo County history has been brought to you by the History Center of San Luis Obispo County. Check out our new exhibit, The Spirit of 76, commemorating our country's quarter millennial anniversary. Celebrating America's semi-quincentennial by looking at our local history, this is History Center Executive Director Steve Schmidt. Happy 250th, America.
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8: ABC News, I'm Michelle Franzen. Following the NATO summit in Turkey, President Trump says he believes war will not break out again with Iran, despite the president announcing that the memo of understanding was over after Iran fired on vessels in the Strait of Hormuz and the U.S. carried out retaliatory strikes. Here's ABC's Selena Wang.
9: When it comes to Iran, the president has been sending a lot of mixed messaging on this as well. The president had just weeks ago called the Iranian people he was negotiating with strong, rational, now calling them scum, sick people. The president saying what changed is that he got to know them.
8: During talks with Ukraine's leader on the sidelines, the president expressed optimism that Ukraine and Russia want to finalize a ceasefire deal. It comes as Ukraine and Russia have ramped up drone and missile strikes. In Boston today, 4,000 nurses at Brigham and Women's Hospital walking off the job and are picketing for a one-day strike. They're calling for better wages and benefits. The hospital says it's using temporary workers to provide health care. This is ABC News.
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0: The Monthly Van Camp and Robin Show. I'm Jamie Markley, the Gen Xer. David Van Camp is the millennial and the sexy boomer. You know him. You love him. Scott Robbins. Okay. Where do you want to start? Can we get to the Jasmine Crockett first? Because I got to hear this. The race baiting. I mean, it's epic levels right now.
1: Well, she has been out of shape. That she found out that the Democrat Party only tolerated her because she was in a safe D district.

0: Was there a hole in the tile?
1: Well, of course there is.
0: Probably. It's where the bats come in.
1: Son of a gun.
0: Oh, yeah. It's good times,
1: big.
0: Man.
1: I saw your head move, though.
0: It was like, wow.
1: It's like you ducked almost.
0: No kidding.
1: Get hit in the side of the head by whatever that was.
0: All right. Yeah, back in a few right here.
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0: Pray for us.
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13: United States Deputy Sheriff's Association is a national nonprofit and America's largest non-governmental provider of services to law enforcement. USDSA assists city, county, state, and federal law enforcement agencies through our many varied programs, including free safety equipment donations, free officer survival training, cash donations, and condolence letters to the family of law enforcement officers who perish in the line of duty. USDSA also offers college scholarships for the dependent children.

0: Speaker asks that McConnell fully update Kentuckians on his current status. Top Republicans in the Senate say they've spoken with McConnell this week by phone, describing him as engaged and eager to return to work. But McConnell's office has not said why he remains hospitalized.
1: ABC's Stephen Portnoy. A federal judge in New York today ordering President Trump to pay what he owes E. Jean Carroll after a jury held him liable for sexual abusing and defaming her. Judge Lewis Kaplan ordering disbursement of the $5 million judgment plus almost $800,000 in interest. 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
1: An iconic Midtown commercial high-rise being converted into apartments with added floors is stable after officials say support columns gave way, causing several floors to sag and raising concerns that the building could collapse. ABC's Aaron Katursky is on scene and crews are working around the clock to reinforce the structure.
4: Construction workers evacuated, then neighboring buildings, including 2 hotels, offices, and a school, emptied. Streets around the building shut down, bumper-to-bumper traffic stretched for blocks. For a time, the compromised building appeared to lean. The building, formerly the headquarters of the pharmaceutical giant Pfizer, is being converted into apartments. It's the largest such conversion in city history.
1: In Texas, a bizarre situation in Harris County involving a child who was inside a home and apparently injured by lightning.
5: It's always been kind of understood that if you're inside of your home, you're safe from lightning because a home is grounded. But an investigation is underway after a child was injured in his family's home in Harris County, Texas. Texas. The home, deputies say, was hit by lightning and an electrical current went surging through the home's wiring and electrocuted the homeowner's son, who was using a computer inside the home. They say the child was evaluated by EMS. His condition is not known. Alex Stone, ABC News.
1: Extreme heat still baking the southeast along with dangerous humidity. The most dangerous part of that heat wave set for Thursday through Saturday with triple-digit temperatures. Michelle Franz in ABC News.
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7: Hey, it's Andy Morris from First Look, inviting you to join me for another edition of the show tomorrow morning. 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A little bit later on in the show tomorrow, Laura Camana from Vitalant is going to be stopping by. We'll have a special guest from Big Brothers Big Sisters of Slo County. 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
13: All right, number five, former Milwaukee County Judge Hannah Dugan. Remember her? She's been sentenced to no prison time after she was found guilty of obstructing ICE agents from arresting an illegal alien in a courthouse last year. Remember, she helped him get out the back door.
12: Yep.
13: She has been ordered, though, to pay a $5,000 fine, will not spend any time behind bars, and she's not a judge anymore. Number four, a senior Graham Plattner campaign aide apparently told his team at a meeting today that Plattner would speak to the campaign tonight. And that's according to a person who was on the call. The person described the call as odd and stilted. Number three, related to that Maine Senate race, this is very interesting. The Plattner campaign has sent volunteers a two-question survey with a 48-hour deadline. And the question is, hey, fill this out. One, what message do you have for the Democrat Party? Two, what message do you have for Graham? I'm starting to think he really may just stick it out.
14: He might. I mean, he might. I thought that yesterday a little bit. There was a side of me that went, this guy may not go anywhere.
12: Yeah,

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9: Thought it was interesting. Megan McArdle, I don't always agree with what she has to write, but I find her writing interesting nonetheless. And I think she hit the nail on the head with this Graham Platner thing and what the project has been for progressives all around the country. And she writes, so John Mulaney, the comedian, had a bit years and years ago that Trump was a poor person's idea of a rich person. And okay. it was a hilarious bit about the excesses of Donald Trump. And it was supposed to be a dunk, but actually described his political appeal, she writes. Dems, trying to tap that same populist energy, instead selected a rich person's idea of a poor person. And that's absolutely true. And they did it with Fetterman, too.
8: Yeah, yes, that is true. And it's going down in flames. All right, we got to get to Nimrod. This is a good one.
11: When the going gets tough.
12: Damn it, this is too hard.
11: The dumb get dumber.
13: All right, Dean.
11: It's Nimrod's in the News on the Markley, Van Camp, and Robbins Show.
12: I love the poorly educated.
8: All right. Nimrod's in the News. We go to Coral Gables, Florida, and I like the way the story starts. A pantsless man illegally entered two Coral Gables apartments that had been left unlocked. Early Sunday.
10: Unlocked.
8: Yeah, that's Nimrodi right there.
10: Yeah, you don't want to do that.
8: But Noah Dutzer, who's 26, allegedly entered a woman's apartment while she was out. She was alerted by a neighbor who said he heard footsteps coming from her apartment because she's not there at the time. She's out late. She checked her in-home security cameras and saw

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7: ABC News, I'm Michelle Franzen. Immigrant rights groups are demanding a third-party investigation into Tuesday's fatal shooting of a Mexican national in Houston. Mexico's president also says her government will pursue new legal action against the U.S. for the death. ABC's Jim Ryan says ICE called it self-defense.
8: According to his son, Lorenzo Salgado Araujo had been in the U.S. for nearly 35 years working in construction. On Tuesday, ICE officers attempted to pull him over, but say that he sped away and then tried to run over an agent with his van. Hours after the incident, protesters were on the same street where Araujo was shot to death.
7: President Trump signaled the U.S. could carry out more strikes against Iran in response to Iran's firing on vessels in the Strait of Hormuz this week. The president says he does not think the war will resume. In Utah this hour, court resuming for the third day of hearings for Tyler Robinson, the man charged with last year's murder of conservative influencer Charlie Kirk. This is ABC News.
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10: 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Hi, Andrew. How are you?

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2: There are growing bipartisan concerns over the status of Republican Senator Mitch McConnell's health. A spokesperson for the 84-year-old confirmed he was admitted to the hospital on June 14th, but there has been few updates. Now McConnell's wife, Elaine Chao, is speaking out.
3: China, as far as we are aware, prior to this medical episode of McConnell's, her presence sparked a lot of rumor on social media. Frankly, a lot of this has sparked a lot of rumor on social media. She has now issued a statement to our affiliate, WHAS, in Louisville, Kentucky, and it says, in part, quote, the secretary was on a long-planned trip to China. During the trip, she met with a number of people, and then she goes on to say that, quote, the senator's health did not warrant an immediate return to the U.S.
2: ABC's Jay O'Brien. New details emerging about the Ohio family after 16 children were removed from the home due to deplorable conditions. Four family members charged with child endangerment. Now one defendant, Gary Sider Sr., has been waived bail due to a medical issue.
4: The prosecutor today said that he is no threat to the public, that he will be treated outside of Vinton County, because otherwise he would have been on the county's it would have been the county's responsibility to provide for his medical care. As the prosecutor put it, it would have been corrupted Vinton County. Now, if he is released from the hospital from there, he will have a GPS monitor before this trial begins.
2: ABC's Alex Perche, Michelle Franz, and ABC News.
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11: Welcome back to the Ramsey Show in the Fairwinds Credit Union studio. I'm Dave Ramsey, your host, George Camel. Ramsey personality, number one best-selling author, is my co-host today. Mike's in San Diego. Hey, Mike, what's up?
12: Great to speak with you guys today.
11: You too.
12: I'm calling to find out if you all think my wife and I, are potentially contributing too much to retirement to a time when maybe a little bit further down the road we won't have access to that money for a while, and there's some other things we could be doing with it.
11: Okay. Are you out of debt?
12: Yes, sir.
11: House and everything?
12: Yes, sir.
11: Good. Way to go. How old are you guys?
12: We are 41 and 39.
11: Good for you. Okay. And how much is in your retirement accounts now, total?
12: So, because we have two different jobs, we have access to a number of different accounts. So, between the 401k, the 457, and the 403b, we have 600k. And then in an after-tax brokerage, we have 600k. And then we've got 100 and change in a 529, and then 40K in an emergency.
11: Excellent. Okay.
12: And then
11: so if you have 600K

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3: Thanks for joining us, America. So the network net worth calculator is happening, George.
4: Oh, yeah. Coming up in a few episodes, I'm going to be walking through the latest data on net worth by age, as sort of America's financial report card, if you will. And I want to know how our audience stacks up. And here's my bet. I bet you that our audience has a much higher average net worth than most of America. So here's the challenge. We're going to include a link in the show notes of this episode to our Ramsey Net Worth Calculator. Here it is. 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Let us know in the comments your age and your net worth, wherever you're watching. We're going to compile the comments and see how our audience stacks up against the data. So head to the show notes if you're on YouTube or podcast. Take the net worth calculator and put it in the comments with your age. That'll be a fun
3: exercise. It's all at RamseySolutions.com, right?
4: That's
3: how you find the calculator?
4: 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And we'll link it directly in the show notes if you jump down there.
3: Okay, that's the easiest way. All right. Yeah, because it's
4: my scientific research.
3: Deep in the internet there on the Ramsey page. There's a lot of Ramsey Solutions pages. So, yeah, net worth calculator is a good measure because that's, you know what, we need to teach people better to use that. We're actually working on adding a net worth calculator that automatically does it inside your every dollar budget.
4: Oh, to track that.
3: Where it tracks all your stuff and then it constantly is updating. You know, like you hook it to your mutual fund accounts and you'd hook it to everything.
4: It'll add up your investments, your cars, your home.
3: Real estate. You'd have to do your real estate by hand. But, you know, it would just, you just open up your every dollar and you go, oh, my net worth went up. You know, like Warren Buffett says, you know, stock price goes up on Berkshire Hathaway, his net worth goes up.
4: Yeah.
3: All you got to do is just calculate the stock price, you know. So, same kind of thing. So, but the net worth is an actual measure of your financial health, as opposed to, say, the stupid butt FICO score.
4: You got an 850 with negative net worth. You're not crushing it.
3: You're crushing paying the bank too much. Yeah. And so, if you said, I actually have a net worth, a positive, I mean, most people have a negative net worth, by the way. You owe more than you're worth.
4: If you got nothing in savings and debt,
3: I've got $100,000 in student loan debt, and I live in an apartment. You have a negative net worth. Okay, so that you know, because your net worth is what you own minus what you owe, assets minus liabilities, which is the actual measure of financial health. If you want to set long-term goals, like 50-year goals, 30-year goals, and you say I want to be a millionaire. Well, a millionaire is a net worth goal. That's your, what you own minus what you owe equals $1 million. If you owe nothing and you own $1 million worth of stuff, you are by definition a millionaire. And people are like, well, I don't make a million. It's not a, how much you make.
4: I don't feel like a millionaire, Dave.
3: This is not a how much you make thing. This is a how much you keep thing. A lot of people make $1 million and got nothing. Welcome to sports world, right? Welcome to the NFL. Okay, I got nothing, honey, but I made a lot of money. Or other people didn't make nothing, and they saved all of it. And they got millions of dollars. So your net worth.

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4: Shauna Ames. Good morning, Shauna. How are you?
5: Hi, I'm great. Thank you, Tom.
4: All right. So coming up, big event at Pastor Obel's schools. What's going on?
5: Yeah. So I'm the Assistant Superintendent of Human Resources, and we are hosting a job fair for potential people who would like to work for our school district next year for classified positions. So we're really excited and hope people can come.
4: All right. So when is it?
5: It is July 13th, a Monday, from 10 to 2 here at the district office in our school board room.
4: Okay. And people just show up. You don't need to make an appointment ahead of time. You just come and go through the presentation or whatever?
5: Yeah, you can come anytime between 10 and 2. A resume is encouraged but not required. We have different positions available, like transportation assistants, where you could drive vans with students, bus drivers, food service workers, paraeducators, playground supervisors. There's lots of options. So if one of those look good, you can meet the supervisor, talk about the position, what would be the best fit, even interview or apply on the spot.
4: So we're not talking about a high schooler and a summer job. We're talking about a full-time position starting in the fall.
5: Yes, there's part-time and full-time, but they are all 5 days a week.
4: Okay.
5: And this is mostly for classified. So if you are a teacher or a potential teacher applicant, we do have those positions, but that's not for this job fair. That would be applying differently.
4: I see. Okay. So this is a little bit different, but again, it's the

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1: In studio today with Mr. Wimmer. He's the automotive technology instructor. That's quite the title at Morro Bay High School. How are you?
2: I'm doing amazing. How are you?
1: Doing good. Tell me about Kids, Cars, and Carts.
2: Kids, Cars, and Carts. It's all about my students at the high school at Morro Bay High, and we're teaching them about cars. We're in the automotive space. We're learning about automotive technology. And then we kind of stumbled across go-kart racing this last year at SEMA show in Las Vegas. So we're building a kart racing team as well. So it's all about the kids and learning about cars and then taking that knowledge and applying it to cars.
1: So does that mean you're looking at an objective of getting them out into the workforce as automotive technologists?
2: That's exactly what we're doing. We're building a formal apprenticeship program, which will take you from 10th grade through Cuesta. So you start in 10th grade, you go 3 years at the high school, then you move on to Cuesta and get that upper level skill training. So it's a 5-year apprenticeship program that we're building right here in the Central Coast, where we will be similar to a classical skilled trade like electrician or a plumber, and get us into the job market with training from the very get-go, starting in 10th grade, going in a 5-year program through Cuesta and hitting the job market.
1: That sounds amazing. What do you need to make it happen? How can people help?
2: One thing we're doing right now is developing our athletics boosters. So what that is, it's just like football or volleyball. We need a group of parents and people from the community to come together to help boost up this team concept. So it's the ASB Auto Club, and we're going kart racing. So we just need people to volunteer or get in touch, and we're building a booster program. That's probably the easiest way to describe it.
1: All right. And if they'd like to do that and want more information, how do they get a hold of you?
2: They can get a hold of me directly through Morro Bay High School. Just call the main line. You'll likely talk to Joan at the front desk. She's wonderful. And then they'll get either a message to me, or you know, they'll give you my email address. That's as well. Or you can find my email on Morro Bay's website as well.
1: All right. It's Mr. Wimmer. He's got the experience. Richie Wimmer's the owner of Wimmer's Automotive in Morro Bay, and also the auto technology instructor at Morro Bay High School. Mr. Wimmer, good to have you in. We'll have you do this again sometime, okay?
2: Sounds like a plan. Thank you so much.
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5: On July 8, 1876, the San Luis Obispo Tribune printed the 4th of July speech made by the city's first mayor, Charles Johnson. You know,

0: Hey, George Camel here. 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
5: I know. I'll go with the jumbo shrimp cocktail. What are you having tonight, John?
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7: Speaking of fun things, and she was a fun caller for sure.

0: The home is grounded, but an investigation is underway after a child was injured in his family's home in Harris County, Texas. The home, deputies say, was hit by lightning and an electrical current went surging through the home's wiring and electrocuted the homeowner's son, who was using a computer inside the home. They say the child was evaluated by EMS. His condition is not known. Alex Stone, ABC News.
1: A 70-year-old California man recovering after being found alive 6 days after going missing in the wilderness. The former Marine severely dehydrated when search and rescue crews found him. His family believes his military background helped him survive. Michelle Franzen, ABC News.
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5: KBEC 920 News Time, 3:05, checking traffic, 101 northbound at Los Osos Valley Road in San Luis Obispo. Some kind of hazard there. Use caution if you're traveling in that area. Elsewhere, running smoothly at this time. Weather-wise, sunny and hot. Inland valleys, anywhere from the mid to upper 90s. Along the coast, for the coastal valleys and beaches, the 70s to near 80s in some spots. And that's news, traffic, and weather together. I'm Kurt Olson. 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

0: 306 on the Central Coast. It is Wednesday, July 8th, 2026. I'm Dave Congleton, along with the legendary Kurt Olson, welcoming you back to another edition of Hometown Radio. Thanks for hanging out with us. We're here all the way till 7 o'clock. And at some point between now and 7 o'clock, we have yet another pair of free tickets to give away to see Three Dog Night at the California Mid-State Fair on Friday, July 24th. I'd get that dialing finger ready. Meanwhile, straight ahead on this broadcast at 4:05, Stacey Hunt is back with us. Big documentary called American Agitators, taking place at the Palm this Saturday. We'll meet one of the filmmakers. And then after that, this should be different. First-time author, first-time guest, Reedy Gibbs, has written a memoir called Broken Pieces. She's had a pretty interesting life. What's interesting is what is happening now. I guess we're back at war with Iran. Dr. Armstead joins us during the 5 o'clock hour to explain an update. Finally, at 6:05, we talk about the rights of the disabled. It is a Dave Congleton show. That's a lot, but we'll get through it. Always your hometown radio talk show. First up, on a more positive, happier note, we spend the first hour celebrating, I think, a very special event. It has been 40 years for the Talley family. Brian Talley is with us. Brian, how are you?
1: Very good.
0: Nice to see you. Introduce our special guest.
1: Our special guest is my daughter, Elizabeth, fourth-generation farmer and partner in both my family businesses.
0: Elizabeth, nice to see you.
2: Hi.
0: Thanks for coming in.
2: Thank you.
0: Any temptation to leave? Not here. I know there's that temptation. Any temptation to leave the family business and go do something else?
2: Our family has a very strict rule that we all do actually have to leave for at least 2 years before we can come back to the family business. So I've done my time elsewhere.
0: This is like an LDS mission. You got to go somewhere for 2 years. Where'd you go?
2: I had a little bit more fun. Yeah.

0: that.
1: Where'd you go?
0: I worked for some big wineries up north of the grade for a couple years, kind of on the production and compliance side. And then I went abroad and got my master's in branding for food, wine, and tourism.
1: So what made you know you wanted to come back to the family business?
0: I just, growing up, watched my dad love his job, and he was one of the few people that I saw, few parents that just absolutely loved what he did. And so I always kind of had it in the back of my mind that I wanted to spend my time doing something that I love.
1: Sounds like she's convinced, Brian.
2: Well, and that's how it worked for me, too. I too, got to observe my father love his job, and I knew from the time that I was just a kid that that's how I wanted to spend my life. And
1: where'd you do your 2 years?
2: You know, in those days, we did not have the two-year rule.
1: So that's a Brian rule.
2: It was one of my rules, yeah, along with my two cousins.
1: Hmm. Before you proceed, Tally Vineyards versus Tally Farms. Sometimes it gets confusing for people.
2: Sure. So Tally Farms was the original business that my grandfather established back in 1948. And so, you know, as I think about Elizabeth's journey, she's now a fourth generation member of that business. And then Tally Vineyards was the business that my parents established back in 1986. Mm. And when we talk about the 40th anniversary, it's Tally Vineyards anniversary that we're celebrating now.
1: How do you feel about the 40th, Brian?
2: I feel
1: pretty good.
2: It is certainly a milestone, and you know, one of the things that I'm noticing, though, is that there's fewer and fewer of us that are achieving that milestone now. It's probably not news to you that this is a challenging phase that we're going through in the wine industry. And meanwhile, a lot of folks that I guess I would call colleagues of mine don't have the blessing that I do, which is to have someone coming behind me who demonstrates the passion and the commitment to continue on.
1: Yeah, but Elizabeth, do you feel the pressure of being a Tally? Do you feel
0: yeah,
1: the pressure,
0: no pressure
1: now?
0: Right? Yeah. All eggs in this basket. But
1: yeah. How do you deal with that? Because everybody knows your name.
0: My parents have always been very accepting of whatever me and my sister wanted to do. They always were like, you can do whatever you want. You don't have to do this. We just want you to do what makes you happy. My sister, what makes her happy is skiing and being in a ski town. So I don't feel... I didn't grow up feeling the pressure. I didn't feel forced into it, but I love it. So yeah. I'm
1: and
0: happy
1: you came
0: here.
1: Back. You
0: I
1: could
0: did.
1: Have, you could have gone over the grade and stayed there.
0: Yeah.
1: You chose to come back.
0: Yeah, and I tried to stay in Europe a little bit longer. My visa was denied, and I was told to come back home.
1: Brian, but back up though. What is the snapshot? How is the local wine industry doing? How's it doing nationally?
2: Well, again, I mean, we're facing some headwinds these days, and, you know, I guess it's kind of coming from a few different directions. Certainly, there were demographic changes that were occurring even before the pandemic, with folks that have been, you know, the real drivers of the industry aging out and either in some cases passing away or reducing their consumption. Quite frankly, my generation, we've got a lot of wine enthusiasts in Generation X, but it's a smaller generation. And then as we get into the millennial generation, I just think people were presented with a lot more options. You know, there's a lot of discussion about the role that cannabis is playing in terms of displacing some demand for wine.
1: Really?
2: And then finally, as we get into the... the next generations, you know, beyond that, I think people are just questioning whether or not alcohol should be a part of their lives. I happen to believe that, and I had a sort of a little high horse that I jumped on last year, promoting the idea that wine can save the world, and a bit tongue in cheek. But as we were talking about earlier, I happen to think that wine makes our lives better. It enhances our meals. It brings people together. It relaxes us. And you know, I'm very, very proud of the part that I

0: play in this industry that I think has a positive impact.
1: I told you when I came here, I went to Cafe Roma for dinner last night. We just had a glass of wine. Or is it a special night? Date night, whatever you want to call it. But we would not have not ordered wine, if that makes any sense. We're going to have a special meal. I have to have a glass of wine.
0: Absolutely.
1: It never fails. Well, Elizabeth, you're the young person in the room. Comment on what your dad is saying. What's wrong with your generation? Well, why aren't you guys drinking wine?
2: Well, I'm doing my part. I can promise you that. And a lot of my friends are drinking, but I do see we're just overwhelmed with choice. There are so many things that we could drink, seltzers and ciders and beer or mocktails. It's kind of hard to decide. I love sharing a bottle of wine. I think that that's really special and something that we're trying to lean into. You don't want to share a beer with someone. That would be a little weird. You want to share a bottle of wine. And
1: yeah, get your own beer.
2: Yeah, exactly.
1: I don't want to share my beer.
2: Yeah.
1: Are their choices today really different from when we were younger? I mean, we had cannabis, we had wine, we had beer.
0: Yeah, but it wasn't all legal. And, you know, I think the other thing, even in the wine aisle, I mean, if you walk into, you know, a good grocery store or a nice wine shop, a lot of folks just find it overwhelming now. Yeah. And, you know, I lay some of the blame for this at some of the bigger wineries that are just constantly launching new brands. And it gets harder for wineries like ourselves, not so much here in San Luis Obispo where people know us, but as we travel away from here to sort out truly handcrafted, artisanal, estate-grown wines, which is what we specialize in, versus just concoctions. And, you know, there are wines that are, you know, literally produced to satisfy the wants and desires of focus groups, as opposed to, you know, true expressions of a place and a time.
1: We're in conversation with Brian and Elizabeth Talley. We are celebrating 40 years of Talley Vineyards. A lot more conversations still to come. I'm Dave Congleton on AM 920 FM 96.5 News Talk, KVEC.
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0: We are celebrating 40 years of the Tally Vineyard in this opening section. We've got Brian Tally with us. We got the fourth generation represented by Elizabeth on the Frederick Law text line. Craft beer industry has exploded. Now there are hundreds and hundreds of options as opposed to just the traditional American beers that have been around for ages. Is that a factor, Brian?
1: Yeah. I mean, it's just yet another thing that overwhelms people when they consider their choices.
0: How do you compete against that, Elizabeth? How do you compete against craft beers?
2: I don't know. I think telling our story of this also is a crafted thing that we're making ourselves. I think craft beer also has this really fun element. Like, you want to go to a brewery and hang out and have fun. And so trying to make at least our winery feel like that kind of place that you can bring your family and enjoy something and be together and have a nice time.
0: The one thing I've noticed, it's not that I go out all the time, but when I've been going out lately, some of the restaurants downtown, Brian, you sit down and they're pushing the drinks on you, right? All of a sudden the drinks have skyrocketed.
1: Right.
0: And they're, have a margarita. You're going to have one of our special $25 margaritas.
1: And whereas they could be having a glass of Tally Chardonnay for $16 or $17 that is truly handcrafted, sustainably farmed, made by people that they know, and in my opinion, a healthier and better beverage.
0: All right, so let's kind of back up a little bit. You're fourth generation?
2: Yes.
0: And you're third generation?
1: Yep.
0: So who's second and first? Give us a little bit of history, Brian.
1: Sure. So starting with the first generation and the founding of Tally Farms, that was my grandparents. And, you know, effectively, my grandfather had started farming in the Santa Maria Valley in the late 1930s and moved up to Arroyo Grande and started that business in 1948. Fast forward to 1962, my father comes back to the business after graduating from college and meeting his wife in Berkeley, looks around at the situation and starts convincing my grandfather that we should start buying land that we had been leasing to that point. And so in 1966, we bought the first of three parcels that would really become the linchpin of our operations. Each of these parcels had gently rolling hillsides, and we couldn't grow vegetables on those hillsides because, again, that's the reason why we bought these parcels was to grow vegetables. And my dad started wondering what might work well. In some cases, he tried avocados, but starting in 1982, he planted wine grapes. Fast forward to 1986, decided to start making wines out of the grapes that we were growing on the farm.
0: So that was his idea.
1: It was my father's idea, and my father, who unfortunately passed away, it's now 20 years ago in 2006, true visionary, Renaissance man, asked a lot of questions and made many of the most profound decisions in our family's history that really moved us forward.
0: Was the vineyard a success from the beginning?
1: It was recognized from the beginning as the source of very high quality grapes. Interestingly, my father tried to make the wines for the first couple of years and realized that he was not coming anywhere near capturing the quality, the potential quality of those grapes. So we hired a professional winemaker in 1986, our inaugural vintage, a guy named Steve Rasmussen. And in very short order, in fact, our third commercial vintage in 1988, our wines were reviewed by the most influential critic in the world at that time, a guy named Robert Parker. He was so enthralled, he actually called the winery, saying, I've never heard of this place called the Arroyo Grande Valley, and I've never heard of you, Tally Vineyards. You know, what is going on here? And 2 years after that, we actually had a

0: wine that was featured in the New York Times, that Frank Pryl, who was the longtime columnist, wine columnist in the New York Times, wrote about.
1: So at what point did you get involved?
0: So my history with wine actually dates back to effectively 1988. I started working in a wine shop when I was up in Berkeley and got bitten by the bug. And as I started considering what my options might be as I came back to the business, well, we decided in 1991, when we built a new winery, that we had to move beyond sort of running this as kind of a hobby business. And it was that year that I became the general manager of Tally Vineyards at the ripe old age of 25.
1: Wow. And in your capacity, looking back, what are some of the more impactful decisions you had to make?
0: Well, certainly one was expanding our vineyards. You know, at the time when my father had, I guess, you know, stepped back from the day-to-day operations in 1991, we probably had about 60 acres of wine grapes planted. And over the course of time, I pretty much tripled that planting. The winery that we built in 1991 essentially tripled the production capacity of that facility. And then probably most consequentially for us now, we made the decision in, gosh, I guess it was 2001, 2002, to build a new tasting room. And that turned out to be a wise decision because the whole nature of the business has really shifted now to focus much more on direct-to-consumer business. And so it was a good thing that we were ahead of the curve on that particular.
1: What, how do you explain that? Because when I first got here, everybody just wanted to go out and taste and sample, and now it's just direct-to-consumer.
0: Well, and so tasting and sampling is still a very important part of that.
1: Okay.
0: And so what we're doing is we're encouraging people to come and visit us and taste wine. I can tell you the experience has really evolved. I mean, it used to be that you came in and you stood behind some kind of a bar, and often there might be, especially on a Saturday afternoon, a big crowd in there, and a group of servers that were kind of doing their best just to get wine in people's glasses and you know, kind of keep everybody having a good time. The folks in Napa who have really led the way in terms of our industry for most of our history figured out that that was not the most effective way to connect with people. And so in the early 2000s, really started to change that experience to one that you're more likely to see now, which is a more curated, in-depth, seated experience where folks are going to come out. And it's a bit closer to the experience, at least when they come to Tally Vineyards, that they would experience in a restaurant.
1: Hmm, let's see. So when you hear all the history, Elizabeth, what goes through your mind?
2: I'm grateful to be a part of it, and I am, yeah, just really thankful.
1: Are you surprised by anything, you know, you've learned from the history over the years?
2: I think I've just heard it over and over and over again.
0: Well, Elizabeth manages our website, so she pours over all of this.
1: What's that website?
2: Tallyvineyards.com. Uh-huh. Yeah, so I have lots of our history. I'm just typing it up over and over and over again.
1: And don't we have Sunday events? Sunday events?
2: We do, yes. We have live music every Sunday during the summer. You can come get a glass of wine and just, we call it lounge and listen, just hang out and enjoy.
1: Who do we have this Sunday?
2: This Sunday.
1: I'm gonna put her on the spot.
0: Yeah, there you go.
2: We have...
0: Well, I can tell you while she's looking it up, it's a very well-curated selection organized by our tasting room manager, Juliana Neal. And, you know, she checks everybody out and decides who to book. And so who do we have on Sunday?
2: Surfeza.
1: Okay.
2: Yeah, it's going to be lots of fun.
1: I don't get out much. What time is that?
2: 1 to 4.

0: This is another thing that's changed. More and more wineries are offering concerts in like Friday afternoon or Sunday afternoon, and people are going out and embracing that, which I think is great.
1: Well, yeah, and what I was going to say is that...
0: Let's say it after the news.
1: Absolutely.
0: We got Brian Talley here. We got Elizabeth Talley here. And I've got a pair of free tickets to Three Dog Night. Dave, how much longer are you going to hold on to those? I'd stick around. This is Hometown Radio.

0: Autism and ADHD are being recognized in more people than ever before, including girls, teens, and adults who may have been missed in the past. Diagnosis rates more than quadrupled over a roughly 20-year study period. But the key to the increase may lie with how diagnosing these conditions has changed over the years. Researchers in Denmark looked at more than 37,000 people diagnosed with autism or attention deficit hyperactivity disorder between 1994 and 2015. They found people diagnosed more recently showed lower genetic risk scores than those diagnosed in earlier years, suggesting the rise is driven more by broader recognition of symptoms than by heredity. The rise in ADHD and autism seems to be we've simply just gotten better at recognizing it. However, the environment may still play a role, and researchers say more work is needed to fully understand what's driving the rise. With this Medical Minute, I'm Alex Stone.
1: ABC News, I'm Michelle Franzen. The U.S. has carried out a new round of strikes on Iranian targets. President Trump, in a social media post, called it retribution for Iran's aggression in the Strait of Hormuz, firing on ships yesterday. The president earlier today at the NATO summit in Turkey telling reporters the ceasefire is over.
2: They're not doing a service to the people. And I think more than anything else is I got to know them. And I'm not sure I want to make a deal with them. We can play games, but I'm not sure I want to make a deal. Let's just finish the job.
1: In Utah, court resumed today for the third day of hearings for Tyler Robinson, the man charged with last year's murder of conservative influencer Charlie Kirk on a college campus. Emergency workers in Midtown New York say a commercial high-rise being converted into a residential skyscraper is stabilized. That after a support column on one of the floors buckled yesterday, crews replacing the column. On Wall Street, stocks turning lower today following the breakdown of the ceasefire between the U.S. and Iran. This is ABC News.
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6: 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Checking traffic 101 northbound at Solomon Road, Santa Barbara County. We have some kind of hazard. Also a hazard near Los Osos Valley Road and Highway 101 northbound in San Luis Obispo. Weather sunny and hot for the inland valleys, mid to upper 90s. Coastal valleys and beaches, highs the 70s to near 80s in some spots. And that's a look at news, traffic, and weather together, brought to you by McCarthy's, where the wholesale inventory is just incredible, making great retail inventory. 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
1: We used to end our show with this for about 3 or 4 years, and then we stopped.

0: I bet they're going to end their show this year with that song, too. Welcome back. I'm Dave Congleton. Three Dog Night is coming to the California Mid-State Fair for an evening of music and wine on July 24th. They've got Three Dog Night, Ann Ambrosia, and John Ford Coley. Did I mention wine? Tickets are on sale right now. 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We've got a pair of free grandstand tickets. They don't include the wine. You have to purchase that yourself. A glass of wine may help you enjoy the concert more. Just an opinion. How would you like to go? Kurt Olson, let's look for caller number 6. 805-543-8830. 805-543-8830. Caller number 6 will win 2 free tickets to an evening of music and wine Friday night, July 24th at the California Mid-State Fair with Three Dog Night, Ambrosia, and John Ford Coley. There you go. All right, we are back with the Tallies, celebrating 40 years of Tally Vineyards and great Tally wine. Elizabeth, remind folks about the website, please.
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0: What are we going to find on the website?
1: Lots of pictures. You can see our full event calendar. We have some very unique and fun events throughout the year. And then also all of the experiences we offer and some fun wines that we have.
0: All right. Speaking of fun, let's meet our winner. Here's Mark on KVEC. Hey, Mark.
2: Hey, Dave. Hello, Sally.
1: Hi.
3: Howdy.
0: Oh, Sally. Now, this is Elizabeth.
2: Sally. Mark. No, Sally, like the vineyard.
0: Okay. Mark, how you doing?
2: I'm having a great day so far.
0: I can tell. All right. July 24th, work for you?
2: Yes, sir.
0: All right, sir, you're going. Hang on, Kurt. We'll take your information. Thanks for listening to KVEC. All right, so, Brian, what were the original wines at the vineyard, and what, if anything, has changed?
4: Yeah, so the original lineup consisted of Chardonnay, Pinot Noir, Sauvignon Blanc, Riesling, and Cabernet Sauvignon. Okay. And
0: all the basics.
4: Yeah. The one problem with the Cabernet Sauvignon was it tasted just like the bell peppers that we grow on the farm. Turns out people don't like that, so we never actually released that commercially. And you know, over the years, things have evolved. We've actually replaced the Riesling, which Riesling is kind of a controversial, challenging varietal, and replace that with a fun one called Grüner Veltliner, which is hard to say, but people actually like it better.
0: What is it?
4: It's an Austrian variety that I describe as almost a mashup between Sauvignon Blanc and Riesling, but a little more approachable, just kind of a fun summer wine. We call it Sunshine in a Bottle. And the other two things that we added on the red side, Grenache, which is almost like a sort of amped up Pinot Noir with a little bit more tannin, and Syrah, which is very distinctive, has a lot of almost animal kind of characteristics.
0: Now I enjoy a good glass of Syrah.
4: All right. And then we have a fun blend where we put those two together. You've probably heard of the GSM before. Yeah. This is Grenache Syrah Mourvèdre. We don't have enough heat to ripen Mourvèdre, so we just make a GS, Grenache Syrah.
0: What about Chardonnay?
4: Chardonnay is a fun, what I would call sort of a hipster wine. Mm. It falls into the general category called natural wine, in that it is a white wine that is made after extended skin contact. And we decided to be a little whimsical with the name. And it's made out of Chardonnay, but it has this twist of having spent about 30 days on the skins, whereas our standard Chardonnay

0: is a blend of the three wines that we have planted in Oliver's vineyard, Chardonnay, Sauvignon Blanc, and Grüner Veltliner. And that's one that really resonates with people. And I would say people are really interested right now in these white blends. That's what that is.
1: Hmm. So people are looking, we talked earlier about people looking for different things with drinks. They're looking for different things, just even with wine.
0: Yes.
1: What's your best-selling wine?
0: Our single best-selling wine is our Estate Chardonnay, and that's a wine that you can see on several local wine lists, and it's really the signature wine of Tally Vineyards, along with our Estate Pinot Noir.
1: Mm. All right, Elizabeth, what about the wine club? Is wine club still active these days?
2: Yes, it is, and I would say something that kind of sets us apart in the wine club is we offer very unique benefits. Discounts, of course, free wine tasting, those are pretty par for the course, but we do special tastings. We also offer, if anyone is a Tally Farms Box subscriber and a Tally Vineyards Wine Club member, we have some benefits that go for both of those. So you can get free box customization, and then you can also get an extra discount on your wine. So just trying to make it a little bit more special to be a part of our club, because we really, really value those people. They are the ones that keep us going.
1: Well, listening to the two of you, it sounds like you're changing, trying to change the wine tasting experience.
0: We are.
1: Wine drinking experience.
0: Absolutely, you know, and we really lean into the sustainability of our family business, and the way that we sustain ourselves is by evolving. And I think it's for legacy family businesses like this, it's always a matter of striking the right balance between those elements that are, you know, foundational to what we do, high quality, a real focus on the natural ingredients that we're growing on our farm, but at the same time, looking at is what's new and evolving, and keeping our finger on the pulse of that. And I'm blessed to have somebody younger than me who's doing a great job with that.
1: What are the trends saying? You're reading the tea leaves, the wine leaves. What are you picking up?
0: The trends say that people want authentic expressions of people and place, and that is what we offer. They want sustainably produced products. Increasingly, I think, especially in California, people are interested in vegan wines.
1: Vegan wine.
0: Yes.
1: A vegan wine, Elizabeth?
2: Yes. Well, I'm a vegetarian, so okay. That's important to me.
1: All right. So,
2: not all wines are vegan.
1: Explain this to me.
2: There are some different products that people. Now, this was a former job of mine to be in this wine tracking. The ingredients that can go into wine, you could use egg whites, fish scales, some gelatin.
0: Yeah, historically, animal protein products have been used as fining agents in wine.
1: Yeah.
0: And, you know, some folks are in Elizabeth's camp. I happen to be more of an omnivore.
1: Yeah.
0: You know, in Elizabeth's camp, where they really want to focus on plant-based products, and our wines are completely plant-based.
1: You got me. I've never heard of this before. This is fascinating to me.
2: Well, they don't have to tell you. It's not legally required, so that's why we try and put it out there.
1: Just, you put it on your labels?
2: Yeah, that our wines are vegan.
1: And you get a response?
2: Some people
1: Has
2: are
1: it
2: like,
1: made a difference?
2: Yeah, of course, it's grapes. And it's like, oh, not always.
1: You're giving Charles a memory on the Frederick Law text line. Years ago, I would pick up Tally Farms bell peppers off the side of the road when the trucks turned onto Orchid Road at Lopez Drive.
0: Well, we try to do a better job of not overfilling our harvest tubs to avoid that food waste.
1: Well, speaking of food, let's put a plug in for the farm boxes. You're still doing that.
0: Oh, absolutely. And I was going to point out when Elizabeth called out that benefit, I mean, I'm not aware of any other winery in the state of California, or for that matter, the world, that operates a CSA. So, we are an extremely diversified family farming operation, and we celebrate what's special about the San Luis Obispo Coast.
1: Well, go ahead and put a plug in for the farm boxes.
0: Yeah, so basically you can go to tallyfarmsfreshharvest.com.

0: and look at what we're doing. We have something like 60 or 70 drop-off locations, predominantly in San Luis Obispo County. You can customize your box, and we grow about 30 different commodities to support that program, and partner with some of the best growers on the Central Coast to deliver just a fantastic box every week.
1: And does that include wine?
0: No.
1: You should. Have you thought about that?
0: People ask about that all the time, but you can't just drop off a box that includes a bottle of wine in it, because people have to sign for wine. Here in the United States, we want to make sure that everybody's 21, which is probably a good idea. And if you want wine, you can go to tallyvineyards.com, and we're open 24/7, and you can order your wine that way.
1: I believe what Ted from San Luis is trying to say on the Federal Law text line is that there are no versions of Pinot Noir that has egg whites.
0: That is actually not true. There are many, many Pinot Noirs, in fact, many red wines that are fined to soften the natural tannins by using egg whites. It's a very traditional and very classic technique. We've actually used it in the past, though I haven't done that in about 20 years because we've focused on better farming to reduce those tannins.
1: Elizabeth, let's remind folks what's happening this Sunday and future Sundays.
2: Yes, every Sunday throughout the summer, we have our Lounge and Listen series, which is live music from 1 to 4. So come join us.
1: I guess,
0: and you can bring your kids and bring your dogs.
1: I guess we should back up and remind folks where Tally's located.
0: We are located at 3031 Lopez Drive, which is basically that road that heads out to Lopez Lake, just past the intersection of Orchid Road, or Orchid Road dead ends Lopez Drive.
1: It's very easy to find. All right, quick break. We'll come back for a final segment with my guests. I'm Dave Congleton. This is KVEC.
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1: 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Grab the phone. Call her direct, 805-441-7744. Yes, please. Tell her Dave says hi. After that, go ahead, start packing. You'll be moving fast. License number 01868098.

0: All right, we're talking wine. We're celebrating 40 years of Talley Vineyards in with Brian Talley and Elizabeth Talley. And obviously the obvious question, Brian, what about the next 40? Well, actually, I should be asking Elizabeth. What's the next 40?
1: Lots of fun events, fun, great wines. Just going to keep on hanging on. We will still, knock on wood, and if everyone keeps supporting us, we will still be family-owned and operated for the next 40 years.
0: What do you think?
2: Yeah, I think she's right. She probably forgot. She did say great wine, but that's what I lead with. I mean, I'm super proud of what we do. We're recognized as one of the best producers of Chardonnay and Pinot Noir in California. And we just like to create a very special environment for folks to come out and enjoy it.
0: But how do you swing it back so that more people are drinking wine?
2: Well, I do think that the next generation, the very, very younger folks that are just coming of age right now, are starting to express more interest in wine. You know, another thing that we're starting to see is, I think folks in my generation starting to make a more conscious effort to expose their kids to wine. And I think that's a positive trend.
0: What's a good way to expose your young person to wine in a responsible fashion?
2: So I was had dinner with a gentleman a few weeks ago, and he told me that for each of his kids, he had given them 18 bottles of wine. And he said, over the next couple of years, I would like you to open these bottles of wine to celebrate special moments in your life. You don't need, I don't want you to keep these wines for 20 years. I want you to celebrate your promotion, you know, a great day at work, maybe good news about somebody getting pregnant, stuff like that. And I think it really emphasizes that wine can be, just like you mentioned last night, Dave, it can be that thing that just makes life a little more special.
0: I like that. Let's take a call. We got Mike up in Creston on KVEC. Hi, Mike.
3: Yeah. How you doing, Dave?
0: Good, Mike. Thanks.
3: Hey, I wanted to make a comment, and I drink wine occasionally, like quite often. And years ago, there used to be a wine. They had a Chardonnay, and it was it Rosemary's Vineyard?
1: Yep, we still have that one.
2: Yep. That's named after my mother, and she lives right in the middle of the vineyard.
3: And they claimed it had a buttery flavor to it. And I drank that wine, and it had exactly what they claimed it had. It was the Chardonnay that I remember forever. I drink a lot of them, but that one, I'm always looking for one that could meet or beat that one.
0: Wow. What a compliment.
2: Well, thank you, Mike. Why don't you come down to the winery and say hello? We could. It's been a few years since I've chatted with you.
3: Well, I'm up in the North County, and I've got to drive by so many wineries to get to you.
2: Yeah, but that's what it takes if you want that special Chardonnay.
0: Yeah, but Mike, my question is, would you try vegan wine?
3: What's that?
0: Would you try the vegan wine?
3: Well, being that I don't know what it is, I most likely would, because I used to make a little wine, homemade type thing, and there's so many clarifying things they put in wine that if people knew everything that was put in the bottle of wine, they'd go, I'm not going to drink that thing, but when they drink it, it tastes very good.
2: Well, I can tell you, when you were enjoying Rosemary's Vineyard Chardonnay, you were drinking vegan wine, because we have not fined that wine with any animal product in over 20 years.
0: Well, he's convinced. There we go.
2: Thank you, Mike.
0: Appreciate it. Mike, thanks for the call.
3: Thank you.
0: Good to hear from you. Now you got somebody who's willing to drive all the way down from North County. You can entice them.
2: There we go. Our former supervisor.
0: So what is this Bishop's Peak rebrand?
1: So our second label is called Bishop's Peak. My parents had started that wine in the early 2000s just to offer something a little bit more approachable and affordable, but still really high quality. Again, none of the funky business, adding a bunch of other things. We just rebranded it, so you might see it

0: shelves and on wine lists across town.
1: Does that mean a new label?
0: It does. Okay. It has a beautiful label that our director of hospitality and sales, Mariah McNulty, hand drew based on a picture that I took. Obviously, Bishop's Peak is a very important monument around San Luis Obispo. I can see it out of my kitchen window, and it changes color throughout the day, and the lighting is always different, and it's beautiful, and yeah, so we just wanted to bring
2: And Dave, that you want to know the best place to taste Bishop's Peak right now?
1: At the top of Bishop Peak?
2: That's going to happen. We're actually going to do that on Friday, but no, concerts on the plaza. Because we're featuring Bishop's Peak Pinot Noir along with our Estate Chardonnay and our Rosé at Concerts on the Plaza.
1: That's at what, 4?
2: That's at, starts at 5, doesn't it?
1: 5.
0: Starts at 5 every Friday.
1: Hmm. On the Frederick Law text line, Cheryl Chickson, hey Cheryl. Could you ask if there's any chance the little farm stand at the wine tasting room will be open again?
2: It is highly unlikely that the little farm stand at the tasting room will be open. But if you go to tallyfarmsfreshharvest.com, we can organize an order for you.
1: Is there a reason why? Now you're making me curious.
2: Because the logistics of actually executing that are more challenging than they would appear. And essentially what happened was that we would bring a lot of produce over to the winery. We wouldn't sell very much of it, and then we'd have to haul it back across the street to the farm. Just doesn't seem that there's as much crossover between folks that are coming to the winery.
1: Then they go taste some wine, then they go across the street, get some produce.
2: Right.
1: Come on.
2: Not that many people do that.
1: Cheryl, come on.
2: But if Cheryl, if she lives in this county, I can guarantee you that she's probably, unless she's in a very rural area, located less than 5 miles from a place where she could pick up a box of Tally Farms produce.
1: How do I sign up for the farm box?
2: Tallyfarmsfreshharvest.com. You do the whole thing online. You give us a credit card, and we start a subscription for you.
1: That's what, weekly, monthly?
2: Weekly.
1: All right.
0: You can do it however often you want, and it is very easy to pause the night before if you decide you're going out of town. You can just skip it, customize it.
1: Have you been affected by tariffs?
2: Yes, we have. And, it's basically, it's kind of cut both ways, but probably the biggest issue is that Canada decided not to to do business with a lot of California wineries, and I would say after being in the UK just a few weeks ago, a lot of folks right now really don't want to support what's coming out of the United States, and that's troubling because they often actually like the flavor of our wines.
1: You may have to rebrand again. Sunday, concerts.
0: Yes, Sunday, Lounge and Listen, 1 to 4 p.m. Come get a glass of wine, bring a picnic, and bring your family.
1: Other special events coming up that we should mention?
2: One of the most iconic things that we do is our Adobe Barbecue in celebration of the release of our Adobe Pinot Noir. And that is a super upscale Santa Maria-style barbecue that will be October
0: 17th.
2: October 17th.
1: You're close. By the way, Cheryl texted back in on the Frederick Law text line. I do get the farm box, and it's wonderful.
2: Thank you, Cheryl.
1: Are you doing anything special for the 40th?
2: Gosh, we've been doing lots of special things for the 40th, but the thing that comes to mind right now, the next thing that's going to happen is a big warehouse sale, and that's going to be in November. And, of course, you probably want to know the date of that, but if you go to tallyvineyards.com, you'll see it there.
1: You ought to come back. Elizabeth, you made it. You survived.
0: I did it.
1: Now go home and have a glass of wine. Our thanks to Brian and Elizabeth Tally. Again, congratulations on 40 years. Brian, final thoughts.
2: Dave, thank you so much for just sharing this with folks. I mean,
1: it's important. You guys are a major part of our county.
2: Well, we are proud of our legacy here, and we appreciate your support in our local community.
1: Elizabeth, final thoughts.
0: Thank you for having us, and please, everyone, come visit us. We're open 7 days a week.
1: What's that website one last time?
0: Tallyvineyards.com.
1: All right, folks, thank you very much. Off we go. We've got news and traffic and weather. Time for the 4 o'clock hour. I'm Dave Congleton. This is Home.

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3: 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Checking traffic. We have a traffic no injury collision. South Bay Boulevard, Lower State Park Road, over in the Osos Morro Bay area. Use caution if you are in that space. And also northbound 101, or rather 101 southbound at the Santa Rosa Street off-ramp. We have a hazard right there. Weather-wise, we have heat for the inland valleys, mid to upper 90s, and the 70s to near 80 for the coastal valleys. At the beaches, the upper 60s to mid 70s. That's a look at news, traffic, and weather together. I'm Kurt Olson. 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
4: All right, Kurt, thank you. We're going to break this hour down into two parts. Get ready. During the second half, we've got Reedy Gibbs, first-time guest. Her book is Broken Pieces. She's so excited she's already here. We'll get to you, Reedy. We got some important guests first up. Not that she's not important. Stacy Hunt is with us with I Call You Ecologistics. 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
5: You are, Dave. 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
4: nice
5: fine.
4: To see you. 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
4: And so what do we have coming up Saturday at 1 o'clock at the Palm?
5: We have a fabulous film called American Agitators about Fred Ross and his son, who have been agitating for many, many decades.
4: All right. How am I getting my tickets? You can talk to me.
5: Yes. You can show up at the Palm at 1, or if you want to really make sure that you can get in there, they're having it in screen 1, the big screen. But if you want to be sure and get prepaid for your tickets, you can go to thepalmtheater.com, and you got to spell theater the fancy way, T-H-E-A-T-R-E, thepalmtheater.com. And then click on Saturday, July 11th, and it'll jump you to the films playing that day, and you can choose that one.
4: And you've seen American Agitators.
5: Yeah, we pre-screened it, so we knew it was something we wanted to be involved with.
4: Stand by. We've got the director joining us as we welcome to this broadcast, Raymond Tejas. Ray, good afternoon.
6: Good afternoon. It's great to be with you.
4: I appreciate your time, and congratulations on the documentary. What's your elevator
6: Thank
4: pitch?
6: You.
4: What is this movie about? How do you explain it?
6: It's a movie. It's a biography of Fred Ross Sr. But more than anything, it's a film about getting out the vote.
4: All right.
6: So that's what it's about.
4: So then, give me a minute biography. Remind folks who Fred Ross Sr. was.
6: Fred Ross Sr. Was a man that born early 20th century, who started out organizing and working with the Dust Bowl refugees in Southern California. And ended up training organizers for many, many years, helped get a number of elected officials, including some important officials here in California, elected. He trained a whole generation or multiple generations of organizers who are working all over the country. And I think he's best known for training Cesar Chavez, Dolores Huerta, and Nancy Pelosi, getting her elected.
4: Oh, there's a lot to unpack just with that answer.
6: Yeah.
4: Did you ever know him? Did you ever know him, Ray?

0: I didn't know Fred Sr. I was very good friends with Fred Jr.
1: Okay.
0: Fred and I were friends for 35 years.
1: So how did you decide to make this documentary? What's the genesis of it?
0: Well, the genesis of it was that Fred Jr., when his dad passed away, he said, let's make a film about my dad. He was very close to his dad. His dad had done some amazing things, and we talked about it for about 30 years, trying to figure out the angle, trying to figure out how, you know, how we would get it on the air. And finally we did. We did, and about 4 years ago, we decided, let's get going on this. Some of these people that are in the film are getting up in age. So we started working on the film, and I put together a team of people that we've worked with many times, and we just said, let's go for it. And we were able to raise the money to make the film within a very short period of time, because Fred basically called on a lot of people who his dad has trained and that he'd worked with, and they got on board and said, yeah, let's make this film about this amazing organizer that trained a lot of people to you know, work with their communities and to get the vote out.
1: Mm. You've seen the movie, Stacey?
2: Yes, I have.
1: What do you think?
2: It's very impressive. And one of the main messages to me was that Fred Ross would take the time to sit down with people in their homes and get them on board. And today people think they can send out a group letter or send out an email blast and they're not getting anywhere. Where he really made inroads by just all the one-on-one conversations, and then those people talk to other people and they talk to other people, and that's how change really happens.
1: So he was an influencer before his time.
2: Truly.
1: Yeah. How would you describe him, Ray?
0: I would describe him as a no-nonsense organizer, a guy that would not take no for an answer, who basically would talk to people like Stacey said, one-on-one, and get you on board, and then he would say, why don't you bring some of your friends together and let's have a house meeting? And he started organizing from the ground up. And there are no shortcuts in his method. Hmm. So it's one-to-one, and let's organize and let's empower people to make changes in their community or their state or wherever. And the power of the vote is the most important thing.
1: What would you say, what is Fred Ross Sr. known for most? Was there one moment in time that he rose to the occasion?
0: I think that he was known for, he was a guy I wouldn't say there was one moment. Fred was the guy in the back of the room. He was a strategist. He wasn't putting himself out there in front. And we actually had a hard time finding footage of him, because he was always the guy kind of strategizing in the back of the room and let other people get the attention. So he was the brains behind the operations. And I would say that his legacy is training people and empowering people and lighting that spark in people to make social change. And I think the methods that he was using back in the 1930s apply today. Yeah. You know, bring people together and see what inspires them and tap into that.
2: And if he had been working on any two or three of these major change makers like Huerta and Chavez, it would have been an amazing career. But it was just one after another after another after another. So there was really like no one moment that was wonderful. He was everywhere all at once, kind of.
1: But was he just focused on one issue?
0: No. Okay. I mean, he started out his career working with the folks that came to Southern California from the Dust Bowl, went on to work with the Japanese who were locked up in the camps during World War II. Went to work with Mexican-American community in Southern California and kept on going. He was, and at the same time, he would be training people all over the place. Mm. So he was really a man who was a man of the 20th century. His career spanned pretty much the 20th century and trained thousands of people.
1: Yeah. Now, Ray's not going to be able to make it on Saturday, but somebody else is, Stacey?
2: Right. Margot Feinberg, who is the executive producer, and she was married to Fred Ross Jr. until he passed away in 2022. So she'll be coming down, I think, from the Bay Area to do a Q&A following the film.
1: Well, Ray, I can tell you right now, one of the first questions will be,

0: So what about Cesar Chavez and Dolores Huerta? Your opinions change on either person given the revelations that have come out in the last year?
1: You know, not really. I mean, Cesar Chavez was, you know, did some great things, but he was a flawed person. And so in the film, we see the work that Fred did in organizing and working with Cesar on organizing farm workers. That is one of the chapters. The film is not about Cesar, but Cesar's part of it. So Cesar was one of the people that he trained. And Dolores was very, very close to Fred Sr. and to Fred Jr. As a matter of fact, she calls Fred Sr. her spiritual father, in that he was very much a spiritual father, a trainer and a spiritual father to her, in that he really inspired her. So Dolores is very, very close to the family and very close to Fred Sr. and Fred Jr. as well.
0: I'm just wondering, I'm wondering if her stature rises because it's becoming out the larger role she played than previously credited.
1: I think her stature rises every day, and part of it is due to the fact that she is out there working her butt off and organizing and basically trying to save democracy at 96 years of age. She just turned 96. So she's, I think she's risen on her own.
0: You want to comment on that?
2: On Dolores Huerta, she spoke at Bioneers, and she's just amazing. And she's the new guiding light for the next generation coming up.
0: Very inspiring. Yep. All right, a short break. We'll come back and chat more with my guests. I'm Dave Congleton. 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
0: All right, Stacey Hunt, hit it. What's happening on Saturday, please?
2: We are screening a documentary called American Agitators at 1 o'clock on Saturday at the Palm Theater. And the film will be followed by a Q&A with the executive producer, Margot Feinberg.

0: And how am I getting my tickets?
1: You can go to thepalmtheater.com, click on Saturday, July 11th, and then choose that film to purchase tickets.
0: We're with Raymond Tejas, who is the director of the documentary. All right, Ray, a couple of questions immediately pop into mind.
2: Yeah.
0: If this is a documentary specifically about Fred Ross Sr., why are you calling it American Agitators? It's plural. What am I missing?
2: Yeah. Well, because he's not the only one. Right. Fred inspired a lot of folks to make social change. Among them, his son Fred Jr., who started organizing, working with his dad right out of college, and they both went on to train and inspire other people to shake things up and to make some change in the country. Hmm. And so it's not just one person, it's a lot of people who are involved in this.
0: What's your background as a director? Is this your first, or have you done others?
2: No, I've documented for a long time. I worked for public television, and I went on to work for ABC and NBC News in New York, and then I've been doing independent documentaries for the last 15 or 20 years.
0: Yeah.
2: And I've worked in this area for a while. I'd made a film called The Fight in the Fields about the UFW about 15 years ago, and that's when we first started interviewing Fred Jr. We interviewed Fred Jr. over the years, and over the years we've also continued to figure out how to make this film. So I've been around doing this for a long time.
0: How was this documentary different for you, if it was at all?
2: This was different because usually when you make films for broadcast, for public television, for the networks, those films are funded. They're either funded by the network or they're funded by the National Endowment for the Humanities. This one, we raised the money all on our own, and we really tapped into the contacts and the goodwill that Fred Sr. and Fred Jr. had developed over the years. So this is what is known as an independent documentary. So being an independent documentary means you get to make the film you want, but you got to raise the money.
0: Was it hard to raise the money in this age of Trump, where people are afraid to cause trouble, to agitate?
2: Actually, no. I've done independent documentaries, several of them, and it takes me years to raise the money. But on this one, there were so many people who knew Fred, who had been trained by Fred, that got behind the film right away. And I think within about 6 months, we raised close to $1 million to make the film and to get it out there.
0: Congratulations.
2: So this was a big surprise for me. My deal was, I'll make the film, but I'm not going to spend years raising the money. So we tapped into it. Fred Jr., thing is that Fred Jr., shortly after we got going with the film and producing the film and getting it going, he was diagnosed with pancreatic cancer.
0: Oh dear.
2: And there was a certain urgency to that because he knew that this time was coming. And basically, about 7 or 8 months after we started making the film, he passed away. Mm. So Fred Jr. was the driver, got us all going. And, he said, we were making this film, and people said, what can we do? And he got behind it.
0: I love it. So in a way, it did have a happy ending. Hmm. Stacey, what made you connect with this documentary? Why did you want to show it?
1: We were at the Tom Steyer rally here in SLO, and ran into a couple there that were friends of friends, and they said, hey, you gotta do something about this movie. And they're the ones that put me in touch with the filmmakers, and this was just worked out great. Mm. And what's really wonderful about this film isn't just the big names that Fred Ross worked with. He worked on some other things that a lot of people probably didn't know about. One that really hit me was in, I think it was in Southern California, and Ray, correct me if I'm wrong. The people, they were keeping the Mexican children in poor schools and not educating them well because they wanted them to stay farm workers. And so they had this dual class of system of schools down there to basically keep them down as, not let them advance in their education. And so that was one of the projects Fred worked on, and getting a lawsuit going to put a stop to that.
0: Is that true?

0: the story, Ray?
1: Yeah, great. It was a great story. It was a Mendes case, and it was a case upon which the Brown versus Board of Education was built. As a matter of fact, Thurgood Marshall, Supreme Court Justice, went down to Southern California and talked to the folks on this case, and that was one of the towards that set up Brown versus Board of Education. So it was an important case, and Fred was in the middle of that.
0: Wow. What are you hoping, Fred, Ray, what are you hoping people take away from the documentary?
1: I think that what's important is that people get a sense of empowerment. If you come together with your neighbors and your friends and you have something in common, you want to make a change, whether it be in your neighborhood or your community or, you know, get a candidate elected, that you can do it by coming together. So that it's important that we all kind of work together to make changes, and it's bringing on people who are like-minded, and then on top of that is the vote counts, and you can make change with your simple vote will be a big factor in making any kind of change. And I think this film is important, and it resonates because we're coming up on the elections in November, and I think people should be well informed.
0: Sure.
1: Get out there and vote.
0: I sure hope you're right about our vote counting, but that's another show. Ray, who are the American agitators today when you look around?
1: I think we look around, and American agitators are those youngsters who are involved in environmental issues, in educational issues. I think that they're senior citizens who are out there still, using the power of their vote. I think all Americans can be American agitators, and I'm hoping that people get interested and excited about, the power of the vote, and that, they use it, that people are well-informed, and that if they go out and see American agitators, learn a little bit about American history, and that we all count.
0: Yeah. All right, Ray, we so appreciate the conversation, and we look forward to seeing the film on Saturday. Anything else you want to say before we let you go?
1: Just please join us this Saturday at the Palm.
0: All right, fair enough. Ray, thanks for being with us. Stacy, sounds like a fascinating guy. Sounds like a fascinating documentary. But let's remind folks what's happening Saturday afternoon.
2: Okay, Saturday, 1 p.m. at the Palm Theater on Palm in San Luis Obispo.
0: We know where the Palm is.
2: And tickets are available. You can buy them at the door or ahead of time at thepalmtheater.com. And click on Saturday, July 11th, and this film will show up, and you can buy a ticket.
0: And there's going to be a Q&A afterwards.
2: And a Q&A with Margot Feinberg, the executive producer, and the widow of Fred Ross, Jr.
0: Are the tickets normal price, or are you going to be charging extra?
2: Nope, nothing. $10.
0: Can I get them just online at the Palm?
2: That's where I'm sending you.
0: Okay, all right.
2: Yeah.
0: What else is your nonprofit involved in? I got about a minute left.
2: This is a second of our Critical Conversations program this year. We're working on another one. And then our big Central Coast Bioneers Conference will be October 2nd and 3rd at the Pavilion on the Lake in Atascadero. And we have a field trip to a regenerative farm on Thursday. And I'll probably be bugging you again to be on your show to talk about that.
0: Anytime. Well, here you go. On the Frederick Law text line, for a different perspective on farm laborers, I would suggest would be Jack Kerouac on the Road. That it might be if you could read that book. That book is unreadable. It is impossible to read on the road because it doesn't have any paragraphs. It's just one roll of paper, nonstop. As Truman Capote said, that's not writing, that's typing. Anyway, Stacy, always good to see you.
2: Good seeing you. Thanks for having us on.
0: Dave had a rant. Final thoughts?
2: No, but did you see the scroll when it came to the library, the On the Road scroll?
0: Actually, I saw it down at the Gene Autry.
2: Oh, okay.
0: Museum of the West. It's a historical document, but am I wrong or am I wrong?
2: I love the book. I'm sorry.
0: Okay. Did you read it? On the roll?
2: I got the feeling. I could understand why you want to get out on the road.
0: All right. Here we go.
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0: X, formerly Twitter, has added some new video editing tools in a bid to get people on the platform to create more original content. That includes the ability to overlay text on videos as well as green screen functionality similar to TikTok and Instagram. Volvo has announced that Apple Music will be added to some 2 million cars via a software update. The company's forthcoming electric vehicle, the EX60, will be getting the music streaming app installed natively in the car's infotainment system. And Roomba may be known for making robotic vacuums, but their latest product is keeping it simple. For the first time ever, Roomba has pulled the wraps off a non-robotic floor cleaner. It's called the Electro Plus and is said to be able to mop, sanitize, and yes, vacuum, though of course you'll have to do it yourself. The company is also rolling out 5 new robotic vacuums for the U.S., which were first revealed in Europe earlier this year. With Tech Trends, I'm Mike Dubusky, ABC News.
1: ABC News, I'm Dave Packer. President Trump says the memorandum of understanding between Iran and the U.S. is over. This is the U.S. launches a second day of heavy strikes in Iran after ships were targeted in the Strait of Hormuz.
2: We attacked Kargo Island last night. We knocked out a piece. I said, don't touch the oil, because maybe we'll take over Kargo Island. You know, we may take over Kargo Island. It's not a thing they can do about it.
1: The president's en route back to the U.S. after 2 days of meetings at the NATO summit in Turkey, where he said the U.S. will give Ukraine a license to make their own Patriot air defense system to counter Russian attacks. Democrat Graham Platner's campaign says he's not made a decision on endorsing a potential candidate if he stepped down from Maine's U.S. Senate race, this following new sexual assault allegations, which he denies. Mexico vows legal action after one of its citizens was killed by ICE in Houston. ICE says Lorenzo Salgado Araujo tried to ram an officer's vehicle. This is ABC News.
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5: KVEC 920 News Time is 4:32. Checking traffic, we have an accident southbound 101 at the Avila Beach Drive off-ramp, and that has caused a backup almost to Buckley Road and 101. And so you're going to need patience and maybe a little bit of extra time if you're thinking of taking 227 instead and going southbound. Think again, because it is backed up in certain spaces a little bit more than normal. Be patient and drive carefully. Weather-wise, beautiful. Great day to stop and enjoy some sunshine, perhaps. Sunny and hot for the inland valleys, mid to upper 90s, and 70s to near 80 for the coastal valley and beach areas. That's news, traffic, and weather together. 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
6: Let's do this first. Bear with me. We're live local radio, and I just realized something, and I'll deal with it here in a second. We're busy. Dr. Armstead is back with us during the 5 o'clock hour. We're going to talk about disabled rights during the 6 o'clock hour. This segment, well, this should be different. We've got a first-time guest, a first-time author. Her name is Reedy Gibbs. That's your real name?
7: Yep.
6: You sure that's your real name? What's your middle name?
7: Well, I have another name. Reedy Gibbs is also legal, but I also go as Dorothy Marie Gibbs.
6: Okay, now I get that. Why are you Reedy?
7: Well, when my dad was a little boy, his older sister's name was Marie, and he couldn't say Marie, and he called her Reedy.
6: Well, pull that microphone just a little bit closer to
7: you,
6: please.
7: Okay.
6: No, just pull it. You can pull it towards you.
7: Okay. Boom.
6: This is interesting. Reedy joins us from Morro Bay. She's a debut author. She's written a memoir on childhood trauma, misguided love, and self-discovery in this memoir. What'd you discover about yourself?
7: Oh, my goodness. So much. Just going through the whole writing process and getting in touch with my everything that I went through as a child. I was the baby of six, and my oldest brother was a genius, but he was also

0: mentally challenged. He was mentally disturbed, and I was his target most of the time. So that's how it began.
1: Where were you in the birth order?
0: Six. I was the last.
1: Youngest. Yeah. Yeah. See, I'm the youngest, too.
0: Oh, are you really?
1: Yeah, but my brother wasn't that bad.
0: Oh, yeah. My brother was, he couldn't help it. I knew that. But he was pretty heavy-duty, abusive in different ways to me.
1: So. Is this why you almost flunked out of high school?
0: Pardon me?
1: Is this why you almost flunked out of high school?
0: No. I wish I could blame it on him.
1: What happened there?
0: I have ADD and...
1: I got ADD.
0: Do you really?
1: Yeah.
0: And a bit of dyslexia. So
1: I don't have that.
0: I had a nice cocktail. And it just, I think because of the trauma at home and how much anxiety I felt at home and trying to do my work in school and reading, I had a reading problem. And so the combination just kind of left me out of things.
1: Okay, but where are your parents at this point?
0: Oh.
1: Your brother's abusing you? Where are your parents?
0: Well, it's all in the memoir. Mom was overwhelmed. She had my brother, her first child, when she was 19, 20. And she didn't know how to handle it. And this was, you know, he was born in 1930. And the information about how to raise a child was not very accurate. It was, yeah. You know, so she fumbled. And plus, he was a genius. He was born a genius. And so the combination of everything, I think.
1: Her How about your father?
0: Oh, my father worked all the time. He was a dear, dear person, and he worked all the time. But Mom kind of felt like raising the kids was her domain, and so she didn't let Dad have a lot of control.
1: Is it fair to say, Reedy, that people today look back on, I'm a few years behind you, but not many, we don't understand that era. Like, my mother never learned to drive a car. My mother stayed with my dad when she probably shouldn't have. And the younger people today, they don't understand the way it was back for us.
0: No, and it was all kept secret. You know, yeah. nobody revealed what the family was like or what the problems were. You know, it was all kept within the confines of the home. And so there was a lot of abuse that was not discussed or revealed.
1: I had a brother. I didn't know until I was in my 40s that I had a brother that lived for 5 days. He died of spinal bifida.
0: Oh, my God.
1: And
0: goodness.
1: He was the oldest of the three. And my parents never told me. And I found out and I confronted them. And they said, well, we just didn't talk about some things.
0: Wow.
1: But here's what blew my mind, Reedy. Had he lived, I wouldn't have been born. Because they wanted three kids, right?
0: Oh.
1: They had me because they had lost a child.
0: Oh, for goodness.
1: So you go through your life thinking, oh, I'm not supposed to be here, but my brother died.
0: Yeah. Wow.
1: Kind of weird. All right, the book is called Broken Pieces and the Fun Things You Can Do with Them. Interesting title. I've only just met you, but I'm detecting a sense of humor and sarcasm in you.
0: Well, thank you. Yeah, yeah. I also in you.
1: Yeah.
0: So the title, it's interesting because I had a different title, and then my guides at the publishing place where I published my book said, that's not quite right. It needs to take in the whole scope of the book.
1: What was the original title?
0: The original title was Eager to Please, Perils of a People Pleaser. And she said, no, it's repetition of words.
1: Yep.
0: And so I just spontaneously, being an improvisational kind of person, I said, well, how about Broken Pieces and the Fun Things You Can Do with Them?
1: How do I get the book?
0: Well, it's on Amazon, as is the audiobook that I narrated. And so that's where you got it. I just was selling them also at the Art in the Park on the 4th of July in Morro Bay.
1: Right.
0: And so that's how you get it.
1: I can go in and call us. I can order this book at Call Us.
0: Yeah. Yes. It's Ingram Spark, so you can order it any place.
1: All right. You were in a hippie commune.
0: Yes, sir.
1: What was that like?
0: Well,
1: I can't picture you in a hippie commune.
0: Oh, I was a hippie all the way. Long, curly hair.
1: What year are we talking about?
0: We're talking about 1970.
1: Okay.
0: Yeah. And the Swami, Kriyananda, I can mention his name because he was sued

0: I'm getting the impression, Rita Gibbs, that you haven't done anything traditional or normal in your life.
1: Not much.
0: Yeah. And, all right, so what else I had about you? You've been with Bruno for 30 years?
1: 34.
0: 34. Yeah. Congratulations. Mm-hmm. What's the secret to that?
1: That's a very good question. I'd say the secret to a happy marriage is not trying to change people, allowing them and nurturing them to be who they are on both sides, husband and wife, or partner and partner. That if you go into it expecting to change someone, it's kind of a disaster in my mind.
0: When did you make peace with all the trauma that happened to you? Or is that still an ongoing struggle?
1: I've done some therapy, not in the past several years, but I've done some therapy in the past, which I think helped. But interestingly enough, Dave, I really believe that by studying writing, which I did from a wonderful teacher, Jack Grapes, I think that I released a lot of my trauma and moved on by writing my book.
0: Hmm. So this is relatively recent, then.
1: Well, I started the book back in 2002, 2003. So that's when I started writing, but I had to fit it in between grandmother duties and...
0: You're a busy woman.
1: Busy woman. So okay. I had to fit it in, and so I wrote the stories piece by piece, and then finally put it all together. Didn't know where I was going. Didn't even intend to write a book when I was doing this. I just was getting out my stories.
0: Well, what's this movie, Slippage?
1: Mm-hmm.
0: You made a movie.
1: I made a short film, yes.
0: Okay.
1: And I wrote it.
0: And you're in it.
1: And I'm in it, yeah.
0: Okay.
1: Yeah.
0: You're the one that drives up in the car.
1: What?
0: You're the one that drives up in the car.
1: No.
0: That's not you?
1: No.
0: Okay.
1: That's not me. I'm the one who lost my husband. So it's fictitious. It's not accurate, but it's based on true stories.
0: And what prompted you to make a short film?
1: I've always been fascinated with writing. I did a lot of acting when I was younger, but I've always been interested in writing, and I love films, and I love films that have a lot of aha moments and have a lot of surprises and twists and turns, and so.
0: So you've been in a commune. You've married a guy named Bruno. You've ridden all around in an RV. You've been an actress.
1: Mm-hmm.
0: You made a little short film.
1: Mm-hmm.
0: What kind of acting did you do?
1: I did plays and commercials and. Movies, a few movies, and TV shows and things like that. So it was typical. I lived in Chicago for years.
0: I grew up in Chicago.
1: Did you really?
0: This plains.
1: My husband grew up in Chicago, Bruno. He grew up
0: Where is Bruno? How come he didn't bring him?
1: He's busy. He's doing a FEMA deployment.
0: Oh, okay. We are in conversation with Rita Gibbs. And the obvious question is, whatever happened to your brother?
1: Well, I don't want to do a spoiler alert, Dave. And if I told you, it might tip it off, and I don't want to do that. So
0: you're going to be one of those that you make the people buy the book. Did you ever confront him? You can tell me
1: oh,
0: that
1: yes.
0: much.
1: Oh, yes. Okay. Yes. He ended up after years by stealing books and ignoring restraining orders, he went to a mental hospital where he spent a couple of years. And beyond that, so I was able to, but I was 17 when he went there. And so
0: this is not the behavior of the oldest child, though. Okay, the oldest child is supposed to be the responsible, mature leader. Mm-hmm.
1: He didn't have that capacity.
0: What you're describing is the behavior of the youngest.
1: Nah.
0: It's usually the youngest who's the messed up one.
1: Mm.
0: And I can say that because I'm the youngest.
1: Ah.
0: We're the black sheep of the family, right? He's not acting like the oldest one.
1: And he's definitely the black sheep of the family, but it wasn't his fault. He had something wrong with his brain.
0: Did you learn to forgive him?
1: Absolutely.
0: Is it forgiveness or just understanding?
1: I think it was a combination of both. It was understanding, and that was, and I always knew that he didn't, you know, Mom made it clear he can't help what he's doing. You know, he spoke 8 languages, so he was literally a genius, and he's a painter and pianist. I mean, he was quite a man, but he just wasn't built for living in the outside world.
0: Did you end up blaming yourself for any of this?

0: Yes.
1: And do you still blame yourself?
0: I think I've gotten over that. I think I've gone through that and realized that I couldn't have done. I didn't have the, first of all, I had ADD and a bit of dyslexia, and so I was just confused by the whole thing.
1: Yeah.
0: So I think I have enough self-compassion to know, no.
1: Are you the only girl in the family?
0: No, three girls, three boys.
1: Wow. All right, it's called Broken Pieces, and the fun things you can do with them. A memoir by Reedy, R-E-E-D-Y, Gibbs, available however you get books. We've got more to talk about. I'm Dave Congleton. We're live, we're local, we're hometown.
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1: So, yesterday during the show, I said, I'm going to go to dinner at Cafe Roma. And guess what? Kathy and I did. We had a lovely, lovely dinner. Place was packed because on Tuesday nights, all bottles of wine are half off. We just had a glass, though. We each had a glass of, what did we have?
0: Pinot Grigio?
1: Thank you.
0: Oh, that's my fave.
1: All right. We each had a glass of Pinot Grigio. Kathy had the spinach ravioli. I had the rigatoni. We split a Cafe Roma salad. Marco came by and said hi. Michael Novak, the maestro, he was in the house because it was his birthday. Happy birthday, Michael. We split a chocolate mousse for dessert. Wasn't that expensive. The service was impeccable. But I'm telling you, you want a nice meal, you want free parking, you want to feel like you're in a small town, go to Cafe Roma. The place was a buzz. Everybody knew everybody else. Regaling stories, laughter, good food, great service. What else can I tell you? Now, tonight, it's $39.99. You get a three-course meal. Monday night, $10 martinis. I would really make it a Cafe Roma night tonight, because at Cafe Roma, when you know, you know.

0: Man, do you have senior moments? You must have senior moments.
1: Oh, yes.
0: Is that a senior Pinot Grigio? Why couldn't do that? All right, we're celebrating. Yeah, you sound like trouble. How long have you been in Morro Bay?
1: We bought our little place about 6 months ago.
0: Oh, so you're new. Where'd you come from?
1: Burbank.
0: Okay.
1: Yeah.
0: What made you come to Morro Bay?
1: Oh, we've been in love with Morro Bay for over 20 years, and we've always talked about it. We've made a few offers on places, and nothing ever happened. So we finally did it.
0: Should have worked with Lindsay Horne. Would have got the deal done. Reedy's book is called Broken Pieces and the Fun Things You Can Do with Them. This is available however you get books. You know, boy, I'm pulling stuff off your... So you're a sexually liberated woman. And the book goes into graphic detail. Wow.
1: I don't know.
0: My ears are turning red.
1: Well, one thing, if I might, Dave, that I wanted to talk a little, just a second about, is that, you know, I have ADD. High school.
0: Stop. I have ADD.
1: I know.
0: But don't use that as a crutch. I'm going to come over and smack you with this book.
1: But I think a lot of people feel like, oh, how can I do this? And you know, I didn't have any higher education. I went to drama school for 1 year, but that was it. It's just, I just wanted to encourage people who've thought about writing their stories, because they're fascinating to me.
0: Yes, but ADD is not an excuse.
1: No.
0: It is an explanation. And exactly. I don't mean to hop on you, but creative people, you're obviously a creative person. You're obviously a very talented person. You don't have to keep starting every sentence with, well, no. I have ADD.
1: Yes.
0: Nobody cares.
1: Yeah.
0: All have something.
1: Except that I think people that I've met have said, oh, I couldn't do that. I have ADD. And
0: then you say what I say. It's not an excuse. It's an explanation.
1: Exactly. All right. Exactly. And we're pretty good at hyper-focusing, too.
0: So what about being sexually liberated? Come on, you're avoiding the subject.
1: What do you mean?
0: Well, it says right here.
1: Yeah.
0: The author doesn't shy away from detailing her sexual liberation, often in graphic detail. Holy cow. Well, that's because you're in a commune. Mm, what was the high point of your life other than being on this show?
1: Definitely this show.
0: Yeah.
1: The high point of my life. That's a very good question.
0: When were you the happiest? When were you the most satisfied? Was there ever a time when just things seemed to come together for you?
1: When I left my marriage, that was really not, it was not a good marriage. Even though we were living out in the woods with no electricity and built a rock house, it was an unhappy marriage due to some trauma on my part. I was too young.
0: Would you say it was a rocky marriage?
1: It was a very rocky marriage in a very rocky house.
0: Why would somebody build a rock house?
1: Because we were both cheap, didn't have a lot of money, and we figured, well, rocks are free. So we went to big ravines, and we collected the rock uphill. So we did everything. We did everything. And we didn't have any electricity or anything, so it was cheap. It was cheap living, and that suited us back in the hippie days.
0: Oh, so it was a hippie thing.
1: Yeah.
0: Okay.
1: Oh, yeah. That was
0: you live in a real house now, right?
1: Pardon me?
0: You live in a real house now.
1: I live in a real house now. But it's interesting because when I first did my first book event, I met the guy who's now living in our rock house.
0: It's still there.
1: Still there. Oh, it'll never go anywhere. The walls are like...
0: where's the rock house?
1: It's in near North San Juan Ridge, which is up from Nevada City, California.
0: Was it a big place?
1: I think it was about, it was pretty big, just a two-bedroom, but it was very handmade.
0: You got a nice review on Kirkus Reviews, and didn't I see some award certificates, or is that for the film?
1: Yeah, no, I got 3 awards for the film, and I got 3 awards for the book.
0: Is there another book in you?
1: I'm working on it, yeah. And one thing I'm working on is a book with 3 other memoirists, and we're writing a book. Not a how-to write your memoir book, but a book that says, here's how we did it. We didn't know each other at the time, and we just made our own way.
0: Talk about the issue of memory, and I don't want to get sidetracked. I'm working on a book now about other people, and some of them are older. And the challenge I'm having is that one of them will say one thing. The husband will say one thing, and the wife will say another. Mm. But they're our age. Mm. And...

0: the memory isn't what it used to be. Mm-hmm. And I couldn't even remember Pinot Grigio. Right? So how do you deal with that issue? Like, how do you know what happened to you with your brother, how all that happened and the details?
1: Oh, there was so much that I had to deal with my brother, that they are like kernels of memory that will not go away. They're memories that I wish I didn't remember, but I would just tune into those memories. And so I'd create the story around it as authentically as I could, meaning my emotions, what was really happening. And it was fascinating. It was fascinating. And if you have a good writing teacher, it can't be just this happened and this. It can't be a report. It has to be, you have to take the reader into your story.
0: Yeah.
1: And create it the way it really was for you. And that's the challenge. But if you have a good writing teacher that teaches you to expose the whole thing, to make it relatable, to then you're on a good path.
0: I think you'd make an excellent speaker locally.
1: Thank you.
0: Support groups and things like that. Mm-hmm. I think people should hear your story. What's your website?
1: Reedy Gibbs, www.reedygibbs.com.
0: Just Reedy, forget the www. This is
1: right.
0: Reedy, R-E-E-D-Y, reedygibbs.com.
1: Yes, sir.
0: People can find out more about the book. They can find out more about your short film.
1: Yes.
0: You wrote a screenplay. Is that for the short film?
1: Yes.
0: What was that like for you?
1: Oh, I loved it. I started working with a friend of mine who was also a hippie and still lives out in that area. And so we started writing together. And at a certain point, we said, you know, it's not really going anywhere. And I said, okay, I'm going to take it over. I like the story, and so I'm going to make a short film. So I just filled it out. I changed some things. I put it all together, and I produced it. You want to know how I produced it?
0: Sure.
1: I had to have arthroscopic knee surgery at the time, and my friend, who was also an actress, said, while you're on this mandatory break, use that money, that workman's comp. So I got $10,000. Made a film.
0: There you go.
1: Yeah.
0: All right. Ever suicidal?
1: Pardon me?
0: Ever suicidal? You. Yep. Were you ever suicidal?
1: No.
0: All right.
1: No.
0: Ever addicted?
1: Nope. Nope.
0: So
1: I was just very stupid.
0: How'd you survive? What kept you going?
1: Actually, that's a good question. I think I got enough fire in my belly from what I had to go through with my brother and that whole thing, that it grew something in me that might not have been as strong if I hadn't had that abuse, yeah. I guess.
0: And I have a feeling you're not the only one with this kind of story.
1: Oh, yeah. Oh, yeah. And that's one of the things I'm proudest of is that at a certain point, even though I was damaged when I approached my first marriage, too young and too damaged. At a certain point, I said, enough.
0: I got bad news for you, Reedy. Enough. We're out of time. It's called Broken Pieces and the Fun Things You Can Do with Them, a memoir by Reedy, R-E-E-D-Y Gibbs. ReedyGibbs.com is the website. You can get this book however you get books. Welcome to the Central Coast. I got 20 seconds for a final thought.
1: Well, high points in my life also were my two children, which I love and adore. And they're still the best part of my life, I'd say.
0: And do they know your story?
1: Oh, yeah. Oh, yeah. In fact, they read the book. I'd share certain chapters with them. But when they read the whole thing, they said, well, Mom, you were kind of mean to Dad. No, I wasn't. I was honest, and I was honest about my part of matching us together.
0: Good to meet you. Good luck with the book.
1: Pleasure, Dave.
0: Thank you. Off we go. News, traffic, weather. Dr. Armstead joins us next. 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
3: 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Another round of strikes on Iran tonight. President Trump now saying that recent attacks on ships in the Strait of Hormuz signaled the end of the ceasefire.